Welcome on back, BetMGM tonight, Westwood One Sports. I'm Pat Boyle. Got the Glass Man with me, PJ Glasser, who is in for Brad Evans. And the phone number to join the show, 310-840-4910. 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
3: 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All right. Good list, Monty. And I guess PJ and Zach made it through that last round. Me and Grant did not. So I guess they're co-winners, even though we didn't have a clear-cut winner. Yeah. All right. Good list. Good job, Monty. That was a good one. That flew by, and then we got to those last four, and that became real tough. All right. We got to get a break here. But we'll be right back. We got some wild headlines that I happened to stumble upon here as we're getting ready to start summer. One from an alcohol company and one from a very famous restaurant who is probably the last restaurant that would be trying to go family friendly. We'll get you a scoreboard update as well when we return. 310-840-4910. 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
5: Aaron Rodgers says this season is his last.
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5: 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Will Rodgers go out like John Elway and Peyton Manning did with a Lombardi trophy in his hands? Westwood One Sports.
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13: A better life with Dr. Sanjay Gupta.
14: You know, one of the weirder things I've seen on social media lately is parents feeding their babies butter, like whole sticks of butter. They swear that it helps them feel fuller after meals and get a good night's sleep, among other things. There's actually something to this. You know, butter is full of fat, which a rapidly growing infant needs, but eating butter all the time results in, quote, boxing out other important nutrients they need as well. Spokesperson for the Academy of Nutrition and Dietetics told us she recommends half a teaspoon to a teaspoon melted and then added to a puree. Or as they get older, you can drizzle oil or melted butter over cooked vegetables, she told us. We never say just give butter by itself, and it's not the only source of fat she would recommend. Avocados, hummus, fish, they are great sources of fat as well, and also great foods to introduce. I'm Dr. Sanjay Gupta, helping you live a better life.

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6: A better life with Dr. Sanjay Gupta.
7: You know, one of the weirder things I've seen on social media lately is parents feeding their babies butter, like whole sticks of butter. They swear that it helps them feel fuller after meals and get a good night's sleep, among other things. 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You know, butter is full of fat, which a rapidly growing infant needs, but eating butter all the time results in, quote, boxing out other important nutrients they need as well. 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
8: So-called superagers, they are an enviable segment of the population. People who are older than 80, whose brains function like someone a fraction of their age. It's true, a lot of these people have genetics on their side, but more and more research is bearing out the idea that people who practice good brain health also slow their cognitive decline. Dr. Richard Isaacson, a pioneer in the Alzheimer's space, told us that, quote, his studies have found lifestyle changes including diet, exercise, reducing stress and optimizing sleep, along with managing vascular risk factors with certain medications, can actually help grow brain areas and also reduce telltale signs of Alzheimer's, such as tau tangles and amyloid plaques. What else helps? Staying social, surrounding yourself with family and friends, and maybe even volunteering for a real sense of purpose. I'm Dr. Sanjay Gupta, helping you live a better life.
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1: 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And the Friars lead 6-0.
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9: A better life with Dr. Sanjay Gupta.
10: So-called superagers, they are an enviable segment of the population. People who are older than 80, whose brains function like someone a fraction of their age. It's true, a lot of these people have genetics on their side, but more and more research is bearing out the idea that people who practice good brain health also slow their cognitive decline. Dr. Richard Isaacson, a pioneer in the Alzheimer's space, told us that, quote, his studies have found lifestyle changes including diet, exercise, reducing stress and optimizing sleep, along with managing vascular risk factors with certain medications, can actually help grow brain areas and also reduce telltale signs of Alzheimer's, such as tau tangles and amyloid plaques. What else helps? Staying social, surrounding yourself with family and friends, and maybe even volunteering for a real sense of purpose. I'm Dr. Sanjay Gupta, helping you live a better life.
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7: You and I have never met, but I'm willing to bet that there is something you would like to do, but you feel like you can't, that it's too hard, that you don't deserve it. A colleague of mine recently told me about this new book called Brave Shift, 30 Mindset Changes to Transform Your Life. It's written by a woman named Michelle Carrer. Carrer says the one thing most people forget when they set a goal is to attach a reason to it. Having that reason is big. Because when you don't want to do something that's necessary to reach your goal, you can go back to your reason to find the motivation you need. Try to frame your goal as something you want to achieve, as opposed to being a bad part of yourself that you want to change. That will make you more likely to succeed, as will asking for help. All of us need it, and it makes people feel good to help you achieve your goals. I'm Dr. Sanjay Gupta, helping you live a better life.

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17: You and I have never met, but I'm willing to bet that there is something you would like to do, but you feel like you can't, that it's too hard, that you don't deserve it. A colleague of mine recently told me about this new book called Brave Shift, 30 Mindset Changes to Transform Your Life. It's written by a woman named Michelle Carrer. Carrer says the one thing most people forget when they set a goal is to attach a reason to it. Having that reason is big, because when you don't want to do something that's necessary to reach your goal, you can go back to your reason to find the motivation you need. Try to frame your goal as something you want to achieve, as opposed to being a bad part of yourself that you want to change. That will make you more likely to succeed, as will asking for help. All of us need it, and it makes people feel good to help you achieve your goals. I'm Dr. Sanjay Gupta, helping you live a better life.
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25: Yeah. I shot two under Kev at Wingfoot. 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
25: No, I didn't swing a club. 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

0: Hey, Dad, your prescription will be ready in just a minute. Hey, Dad, your laundry will be ready in just a minute. 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
12: Sometimes you can tell a lot about what someone wants to do offline by looking at what they do online. Let me tell you about Pinterest's first parenting trend report. Pinterest is a huge platform. They have 600 million monthly users, 80 billion searches per month. The report found a shift from the iPad kid era to now, when parents are actually more interested in real-world adventures and hands-on activities. The Global Trends and Insights lead at Pinterest told us, families are thoughtfully designing childhoods rooted in creativity, intention, and meaningful experiences. One psychologist we spoke to said he sees this as a reflection of parents' desire to build core capacities in their children: resilience, curiosity, self-regulation, empathy. These things don't grow automatically, but are built through lived experience. I'm Dr. Sanjay Gupta, helping you live a better life.

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0: I was in the middle of the Atlantic Ocean when it happened. There was a sudden jolt and our submarine crashed on the seafloor. We were in total darkness.
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8: You know, I watched a video the other day about kids getting landlines at home. We haven't had a landline in my house in I can't even tell you how long, but seeing these parents about my age being teleported back to their own childhoods, a simpler time before screens, was really powerful. And as for the kids, they sat and had conversations with their grandparents without multitasking or being distracted by a screen. I thought this was a great way to have kids stay in touch with family members and friends without getting sucked into the smartphone era too young. Of course, you need other people close by to hop on board as well if this is something that's going to work. Perhaps most important, I realized, these relics can be a great conversation starter with your children. You can talk about what it really means to be connected in this day and age. Things have changed a lot. I'm Dr. Sanjay Gupta, helping you live a better life.
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5: You and I have never met, but I'm willing to bet that there is something you would like to do, but you feel like you can't, that it's too hard, that you don't deserve it. A colleague of mine recently told me about this new book called Brave Shift, 30 Mindset Changes to Transform Your Life. It's written by a woman named Michelle Carrer. Carrer says the one thing most people forget when they set a goal is to attach a reason to it. Having that reason is big, because when you don't want to do something that's necessary to reach your goal, you can go back to your reason to find the motivation you need. 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That will make you more likely to succeed, as will asking for help. 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I'm Dr. Sanjay Gupta. Helping you live a better life.
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0: up with longtime NFL media personality Trey Wingo. Let's hear his thoughts on the NFL and this NFL offseason. 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
9: We are finally starting to learn more things we can do to keep our brains sharp as we age. A lot of people think crossword puzzles or Sudoku might do the trick, but the science doesn't really bear that out. What one recent study found, though, was that a certain type of brain training seems to have a significant impact on cognition as we get older. It wasn't memory or even problem-solving tasks that moved the needle. It was an interactive computerized game that tested the ability to recognize two separate images in faster and faster sequences. It's what we call a task of divided attention, in which you don't have a conscious strategy on how to improve. That's according to the study's lead author. You're just trying to do the best you can to figure out how to divide your attention. Now, the game in this study was called Double Decision, if you want to find it and try it out yourself. I'm Dr. Sanjay Gupta, helping you live a better life.
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9: Getting your heart broken can be really rough. It'll happen to most of us at some point in our lives. It's not just an emotional experience, it's a physical one too. Often described as getting the wind knocked out of you, a knot in your stomach, trouble sleeping. I recently spoke about this with Dr. Yoram Yovil, a psychiatrist and neuroscientist. He was on my podcast, Chasing Life. Now, he told me heartbreak doesn't have to last forever. And while your inclination might be to withdraw, isolate, and shut down, it's often the opposite of what supports healing. One of the things that helps us the most is reconnecting to other people you love. And the reverse is also true, he said. If someone you care about is struggling, don't give up on them. You hold the power to comfort loved ones that are in deep physical or emotional distress. I'm Dr. Sanjay Gupta, helping you live a better life.
20: 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This is the New England Revolution segment, and joining me this week from Apple TV, Francisco X. Rivera, on the call tomorrow night at Bank of America Stadium, Revolution against Charlotte FC, 7:30 p.m. on Apple TV. Francisco, appreciate you joining us.
21: Thanks for an invite. Looking forward to a great match tomorrow. I've been doing a few New England games. I think this is my sixth one of the year. And I did Charlotte last week, so I had a great time last week at Bank of America Stadium. And then again, looking forward to seeing the Revolution again.
20: So you're a perfect person to talk to because you've seen a lot of the Revolution this year, who have just had an incredible start to their 2026 campaign, and coming off a midweek loss against Nashville, able to bounce back a 2-1 victory against Minnesota United. There was a lot of VAR involved. There were PKs involved, a really good team goal in the second half to give the Revolution that win. But I'll just give you an overall one to start. What have you seen differently this season from the Revolution in your perspective as to why they've been so successful?
21: Well, I mean, I have to go all the way to the first game of the season. I was on the call for that game against Nashville, and many people could look at the score and be like, yeah, this didn't end up that well for them. But, you know, all four goals from Nashville were rebounds inside the area, just balls that were loose and, you know, just tough luck for New England. And then they didn't have any of their starting defenders for that game. So with that said, I followed the sort of the journey for Marko Vidrovic after that, and I think they picked up well. I think the chemistry is there. One of the things that I've been saying is that Marko knows how to work with some of the young stars, right? He's worked in the U-20s and the U-23s. He's worked with Yao, with Miller, with Reigns, with Collar. And I think the chemistry is there. And I think he works really well with young players. But at the same time, I think as a coach, you have to be able to be on the same page and to align with your veterans, with your leaders. And I think, you know, doing that with Turner, doing that with Carlos Hill has provided a spark for this team. And I think he's made them into, you know, a team that can hope, that can believe that they can go deep into the playoffs.
20: Well, Carlos, he'll obviously a deserved all-star if he gets selected there, but this is a player that you've covered your entire career, that you've watched year in and year out. What do you think is elevating him more this year at his stage of his career that he's just been playing? I mean, he plays so well every match, in my opinion, Francisco, but he's just seemed on another level with the way this team has kind of gelled early on.
21: Well, I actually saw him when he was playing for Aston Villa. I was doing Aston Villa TV in Spanish for Spectrum Sportsnet in Los Angeles. So that was a time when they had Jack Grealish and Julian Lescott, a lot of, you know, different stars there. So, you know, I've seen his evolution, and I think his leadership is just great. And you know, when we talk about what I like about him, that left foot, you know, just so wicked. And that touch, every time he gets, if you get him facing the net and you're not able to stop him before he posts up or before he turns around, it's gonna be tough for you. And one of the things that I like him the most, and I think not only for him, but for the Revolution as a team, the way he connects with Luca Longoni on that right flank. I think with Luca also, you know, having that left foot magic, you know, for them to be able to connect there and then to come in inverted, moving diagonally towards the area, you know, with their right foot, with their left foot, has been, I think, pretty special for them. And the way they connect on the right, both of them being lefties, and also the way they can switch out to the left side, and they can find Yusuf, they can find Sanz, they can find Miller now. So Carlos Hill is finding a way to make everyone better. I think he's finding a way to, you know, be that leader and lead by example, because, you know, every time you see the Revolution, pretty much every ball going forward has to go through Carlos Hill. I think everyone knows it. Everyone acknowledge that. And the way they move around him, I think being Turgeman or Langoni or Miller, everyone knows that they have to be ready, they have to be alert, and they have to be in a good position to get a ball from Carlos Hill, because chances are Hill is going to move again. So that first touch going back to him, it has to be spot on to make sure you put him in a good position, because you know that he's going to be able to pull the marking. He's going to open a lot of gaps and create opportunities for his teammates.
20: Well, you bring me to my next point too, which I think the players around Hill, because of Hill's play, have elevated themselves along with him. And no better example than Luca Langoni. To me, this is a player that has just stepped up so big this season. You can point to that second goal as well, just a pure effort goal where he tracks back, he helps win that ball, and then is able to get the ball back to finish from Turgeman. He's been a pleasure to watch this season, but again, has taken a little bit of time, as players do, to get acclimated to MLS and the New England Revolution. Do you think this is a Marko Mitrovic thing? Do you think it's a time thing? Why has Langoni elevated so much this year?
21: Well, I think when guys come from South America and you know they're about their offensive prowess, you know that they can score, you know they can join the attack. I think it's just a matter of making them play the way MLS goes right now. You know, I don't think any player is safe from moving back and helping out on defense. I mean, it's just the reality of the league, right? And a lot of different teams play 4-3-3, but those two guys in the flanks, the wingers up top, you know they're going to have to move back and help out. And I think that's something Langoni has learned to do well. He's adapted to that system, and obviously it takes a lot out of you, physically speaking. I mean, you know that when you're a winger in many other parts of the world, you know you're going to have to, you know, your focus is basically just running down the flank, beating your defender, you know, sending the cross in, and then sometimes moving diagonally towards goal, helping out towards the middle. But in MLS, everyone has to go back. Everyone has to sacrifice. Probably, perhaps the number nine is the one that will stay on top just in case of any counterattack or anything. But if you look at pretty much every team in MLS, there's a lot required from your wingers. And even going through Charlotte, I mean, the same thing, Wilfred Zaha, Kerwin Vargas, those are guys that, you know, they're going to need to go back and help out on defense. And it's a reality. And I think Luca has adopted that mentality. And as you said, it could be a Marko thing where he's made everyone play, you know, in a way where there's chemistry, where everyone's where everyone understands each other, and where, you know, there's chemistry obviously on the field, and everyone's on the same page.
20: Dor Turgeman is a player that I really enjoy watching week in and week out. I know the goal total hasn't been there, but he's doing so many things right, in my opinion, Francisco, as a lead striker. Both of the goals, he was involved in both of them. He caused the penalty kick. He had the given goal with Luca Langoni. What do you think it's going to take for him? Is it just as simple as seeing the ball go in the back of the net? Or does he just need to keep that play up and the goals will come?
21: I think you guys got spoiled because he was so hot when he came in last year.
20: That's a good point.
21: And he started scoring. He just got in a roll. And he was on a record-breaking pace for the times he actually played, right? So if you prorate that, he could have an incredible season. But if you look at things and the way New England moves, he's not even supposed to be the number nine. I mean, Leo Campana is supposed to occupy that position. Mm-hmm. Turgeman, you know, I did a game early this season when Campana was playing in, you know, as a number nine. That was a game against Nashville when he actually scored that long goal. And Turgeman was playing on the left, right? So Campana is your guy that's supposed to be posting up, that's supposed to be physical inside the area, that's supposed to be there fishing, looking for opportunities, or, you know, waiting for some assist to come. And then you have Turgeman moving from left to center. So he wasn't really supposed to be that guy. But then again, with necessity, you know, comes change. And, you know, sometimes you get creative and you get a door Turgeman that's so good. I mean, what I like about him really even more that he's got striking abilities. There's no doubt about it. But the way he can create chances for his guys, the way he can pull the marking, the way he traps the ball inside the area, posting up with his back to the net, and he can find someone coming in from behind, being Miller on the left, being Carlos Hill behind him, being Langoni on the right. I mean, his value is just so high. So if he's not scoring, the numbers are not there, I would not freak out, because then again, he was not hired to be a number nine. He was not signed to be that striker. And then again, he got a role last year, but I think we're just spoiled to see him, you know, doing those things. I think his case is very different, because that's not his role. If he scores, well, that's a bonus, that's a plus. But on the other hand, there's just so many different things that he can do. And if you look at the results, if you look at the standings, you look at the scoreboard, well, he's doing something to help New England, you know, get on good momentum and help get some traction.
20: Well, 13 matches in, a lot of soccer played early on in the season because of the World Cup break coming up. And one of the things that I like to see a team do is exactly what the Revolution were able to do, come off a loss, whether it's midweek or the previous weekend, and mentally get themselves ready, forget about that performance, put a better performance on the field, and come out with a victory. And they've done that a few times this season. That is good mental early season performance that indicates a team could potentially be very good towards the end, right?
21: Yeah, I think just having short memory, that's the first thing, because then again, you can think about the game against Nashville, and it was a 4-1 when, as I said, a lot of those balls inside the area was just rebounds and were lucky rebounds for Nashville. They didn't have their four starting defenders. So you think, okay, you know, how do we get back? And then, you know, they had a shaky start. Then there was a game against Chicago that got postponed. But then all of a sudden that game against Cincinnati, when Cincinnati had to play Tigres midweek because of Champions Cup, and they knew they had some starters being rested. Well, New England just went all out. And they scored 6 goals only for the second time in franchise history. So after that, I think that really changed the momentum for the team. And I always say I was the lucky charm. Probably it was the grass, the natural grass that they placed at Gillette Stadium, because after that, the team just got enrolled. They got hot. So there were many things that happened. And sometimes, you know, with a new coach, you never know what to expect at times. You know that in the long run, you believe in a project. You believe this could be good long term, but you don't know how things are going to start. You don't know how guys are going to start clicking, how things are going to gel. And fortunately, I think for them, there were not too many changes. I mean, Brooklyn Reigns, I think, was a very welcome addition. But even though some guys came late, like Turgeman, for example, I think the core of the team was already there. So you didn't need to change much. I think Griffin Yao was a guy that I was expecting to be more involved. But I would say, fortunately for New England, there's other options there as well, and he can come in the second half and be that guy that helps you, that super sub off the bench. But I think it was going to take time. But in the end, I think talking to people within the organization, they believe that Marco was their guy long term. And I think the way he develops players, the way he works with young guys, was, I think, the positive flag. What they saw, you know, that would make Marco that guy for New England in the long run. You know, with coaches recently, they've brought many experienced guys like Caleb Porter, like Bruce Arena. So it's not that they've been hunting or fishing for inexperienced coaches, right? So Marco obviously has, you know, experience in the U-20s and the U-23s. He worked with Veliko Paunovic as an assistant in Chicago. So he's a guy that knows the league. He's a guy that knows the system. More importantly, he knows the structure of U.S. soccer. So I think he's doing everything right. I like talking to him. He's a great guy. He speaks very good Spanish, by the way, because his time working with Veliko Paunovic, who played for Atletico de Madrid for a long time. So every time, you know, we chat, I throw some Spanish words at him, and, you know, I enjoy talking to him, and I can see why New England's thriving because he's brought some good momentum, good vibe inside the locker room. And I think the most important thing is making this team believe that they can win, because a lot of times you can have a great first half. And then, especially with this break, I mean, nobody really knows how things are going to be, you know, having to be out for a month and a half, you know, especially for a team that's closing with good momentum like the Revolution, right? I think that's what hurts most of the team. So, but if Marco can make these guys believe that even though there's some disparity when it comes to payroll compared to an Atlanta United, compared to an LAFC, compared to an Inter Miami, well, I think they got it made.
20: Well, the Revolution had 10 total wins in 2025, 4 wins at home, already 8 wins on this season, 7 of those coming at Gillette Stadium. But they have some work to do in this final game before the World Cup break. Tomorrow night, Bank of America Stadium, still looking to, I mean, they haven't played a lot of road games this season so far, Francisco, but looking to continue that winning trend on the road now, opposed to at home. Charlotte FC coming off a very strong win, 3-1 over Toronto, although there was some interesting VAR that pulled the second goal back from Toronto after conceding very quickly. After scoring a goal with Charlotte, but Charlotte able to maintain and come out of there with a 3-1 victory. These two teams last played May 2nd, so 20 days ago from right now. A score at the death, by the way, a PK from Carlos Heel. So there's a lot of storylines coming into tomorrow night. What are you looking forward to with this matchup?
21: Well, I think you beat me to the punch. Toronto was solid, and they could have changed momentum completely on that game, except for that push by Jonathan Osorio that proved to be, you know, the defining factor of the game. And I was even talking to some colleagues. They didn't see a foul there. I saw a foul. To me, you know, being an NFL guy, to me, that was like tied and block, you know, like one of those blindsided blocks, to me, elbow to the chest. Well, there were some guys that didn't see it like that. And we really didn't have a clear perspective of that. I know we see the same monitors as the referees and the VAR assistants. So, you know, in my opinion, it was, and that changed everything. And to be very fair to Toronto, they're missing over 10 players. So it got to a point where mentally and physically, they were just exhausted and they just gave in. And Charlotte is a good team. When we talk about, you know, guys in the flanks like Miller and Langoni for Toronto, well, we have to look for Wilfred Zaha, for Kerwin Vargas, and the guys behind him as well. I mean, this is a team that works very well together. I mean, because Zaha was coming down to help out on defense, and you have David Schnegg, who scored the second goal for Charlotte. It was a pretty strong, even though it didn't really lift up. It was just stuck to the grass. And the way I explained it, it was like Back to the Future when that the DeLorean was taken off and left fire on the ground. To me, it was just like that. That shot left fire on the grass when Schnegg hit it. And then you have guys like Pep Biel behind them, very strong two-way midfielder. So Ashley Westwood, former Aston Villa player, who knows Carlos Hill as well. So that's going to be an interesting Aston Villa reunion. So it is a strong team. Then again, you know, we pay attention to Nashville, to Miami in the East, but you know, New England's there, Charlotte's there. I mean, there's a lot of teams that can surprise you any given day. So I think I see that these teams are very even. I think I'm expecting a lot of goals tomorrow, by the way. You mentioned that they played not so long ago. I think this could be a game that's decided all the way to the end, but I'm expecting a lot of goals. I mean, this is my last game until mid-July, so I really want to get tired. I want my voice to get raspy. I want to get exhausted calling goals. I think that's any broadcaster's main goal every time, no pun intended, every time we go into a game, just score, you know, call a lot of golazos, a lot of goals, and just being able to have a good time. So hopefully these guys take me into the break with a good memory.
20: Well, we'll find out. Looking forward to it tomorrow night. Bank of America Stadium, the Revolution take on Charlotte FC, 7:30 p.m. on Apple TV. Francisco X. Rivera, awesome talking to you. Really appreciate the time, and I hope you get those goals tomorrow night for you.
21: Yeah, man. As I said, I want to scream. I'm going to be off. I'm going to be doing all the things, but soccer-wise, I'm going to be off until mid-July. So I'm excited. I'm ready to go. It's a special stadium, and looking forward to being there in Charlotte tomorrow.
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23: The summer of soccer is in full swing. What do we got? Less than a month until Haiti and Scotland now. Couple of weeks away until we get to Australia and United States. Everybody's talking about World Cup fever coming to New England. Welcome back on in. I am Tom Quinlan, and I'm so happy to be joined in studio today by Sean Carey, interim president for Rhode Island FC. We'll talk more about World Cup as this conversation goes on here, but got to talk about your Rhode Island FC as well. Sean, thank you so much for joining me in studio today.
24: It's my pleasure. Thanks for having me.
23: So, first off, we'll get the World Cup stuff out of the way. Less than a month away, all of the visitors will soon be embarking their way into the Ocean State in Providence. We know that we've got a bunch of Scottish people getting ready to take some yellow buses up to Boston Stadium in a couple of weeks. It's got to be exciting for you guys because you're going to see some benefit as well.
24: It's exciting for everybody. It's exciting for the game, and anything that's good for the game is obviously good for us. And it's just it's a great opportunity to showcase Centerville Bank Stadium, Rhode Island FC, in the world's game. So we're happy to be part of it.
23: It's an award-winning stadium. So certainly people are going to be impressed when they step into Centerville Bank Stadium and they check out the views along the Seekonk River. So just in terms of just growth of the game in general, just we know what happened after 94, right? We know what happened with the growth of the game itself. It spurred Major League Soccer. We've had a slow crawl to get some big names over here, but we have, and there's more attention on domestic leagues. So just sitting in your role, what do you think the benefit is for USL?
24: Well, the USL is going to benefit from it just because the eyes are going to be on us. There's more people on the ground. There's just more coverage of the game in general. USL is doing an amazing job as it is without the World Cup coming. So this is just really an added bonus to a lot of good things that are happening in the ecosystem and for Rhode Island FC. So it's all just bonus coverage, if you will, for us.
23: Yeah, and we know that Major League Soccer will be taking a break during the World Cup. USL Championship play will be going on. And we know we have some home games here in Rhode Island that people could check out when they're not up at Boston Stadium. So that's obviously very good for you guys because people are going to be looking for it.
24: They are, and when they come and visit the stadium for the first time, they'll be amazed, and those people who have already been are always ready to come back and have a great experience. Once you walk in the door, you feel part of Rhode Island FC family. If you will, everyone takes care of everybody. Like you said, it's a best-in-class facility, and we feel like we have a best-in-class staff that takes really good care of everybody who walks through the doors there.
23: So when I introduced you just now, I said the word interim president for Rhode Island FC. What was your role before taking on this position?
24: My role, which we'll all go back to having at some point, is assistant general manager of Rhode Island FC. And the next question of that might be, what is Assistant General Manager of Rhode Island FC? What does that entail? And so basically, I work very closely with Conno Smith, head coach and general manager of the club, and his technical team to help build our roster, maintain our roster, plan our roster in the future. One of my primary responsibilities is filtering out some of the noise for Conno so he can stay focused on the day-to-day operations and take care of the nuts and bolts behind the scenes items to kind of help everybody move smoothly so that the players and the staff can concentrate on training and games and recovering every day.
2: So you're the guy behind the scenes when Conno's out there scouting players and new members to bring into this roster, kind of, like you said, filtering out the noise and kind of identifying what best fits the team and this club.
24: Right, so player decisions that you see, those are Conno's. So it would be one of those where Conno would have identified a player or a coaching staff member or anything related to that he thinks will make us better on the field and off the field. And then my responsibility is to help make those things happen for him and work in conjunction with him. But in the end, those are his final decisions in terms of player personnel and staffing.
2: Right, so you'll help whittle down kind of the names on the cut sheet and kind of figure out, again, you know, and he has the final say. So when you were announced as interim president of this team, kind of happened pretty quickly right before the season started. David Peart was the former president, stepped down again a couple weeks before. It was a mutual parting, I should say, before the season started. Was that a hard transition for you to jump into that role so quick right before the season?
24: No, I wouldn't say that it was a difficult role. What I'd say is that similar to what Conno talks to the team about, being a star in your role, whatever that role may be on a given week or given season or a given game day. So it was then my responsibility to try to be a star in the role that the club had asked me to take on for them, to help transition us into the season and beyond. So I've embraced that opportunity. I'm very thankful for the ownership group and all the staff. They've been very receptive to me, and it's really been a positive experience, and it's given me an opportunity to see other parts of the club that I wasn't interacting with. But it's been a role that has been a lot of personal growth and something that I'm very grateful to be part of.
2: So you mentioned just a couple of seconds ago that you'll be transitioning at some point back to that assistant general manager role. Was that always the intentions here?
24: The reality is I had already agreed on a bigger role with the club prior to them asking me to take on this interim role.
2: Sure.
24: So I will, my time with the club will be extended. I'm always happy to be part of it. I'll have a bigger role. Continuing to work with Conno closely, continuing to work with the ownership group on other initiatives and items that the club is hoping to pursue in the future. So it's an exciting time to be part of Rhode Island FC at any level.
2: And it's giving you more of like an educational background on, you know, how the club operates in different ways. Are you seeing that growth every single day? I mean, we're in year three of this thing now. You know, it's kind of shocking. You know, it feels like we've been here forever. But stepping out of your lane, per se, and seeing the growth of this club, are you excited where the future is going to take this team?
24: I'm incredibly excited, and it's been an amazing opportunity to watch it from the very beginning, from literally from when we had no players signed to where we made it to the USL Championship match in our first season in the Eastern Conference Finals last year. It's been really amazing to see not only, really, I've had a very clear line of sight into the technical team and the players on a day-to-day basis in my previous role. Mm-hmm. Now it's even more exciting because I get to see all the work that goes on behind the scenes. I get to work closely with Paul Byrne and the staff at Centerville Bank Stadium. I get a chance to work with the marketing team, which is amazing, our sponsorship team, which is amazing, the ticketing team. So you see a lot of people putting in a lot of work behind the scenes day in and day out to make sure that the families and fans of Rhode Island have a good experience when they're at a Rhode Island FC game.
2: And it wasn't like it was just a quiet transition into this interim president role. You know, league-wide, we had a authorized player work stoppage. You know, it never really happened. You had like a minute protest before each half in USL Championship play. It's kind of one of these things that we haven't talked about too much because I know you guys didn't want to interfere with the negotiations that were going on with the players' union and the league. But to sum up that
23: part of the year so far, yeah. You know, these CBA negotiations. Is this just typical of what a growing league goes through when you want to kind of elevate what the standards are for how people look at this as a professional league, that these are just some of the bumps that come along the way?
24: It is part of the process. So there's nothing unusual or outside of the norm with that growth process for not only the players, but the USL Championship. And so in any environment, you're going to have a range of clubs and a range of ways that people do business and a range of players. And so this is what people are doing for their living. And the standards and expectations that people have ideally are going to grow. And this negotiation was part of that process. And any of us who've done negotiations before realize it's nothing personal. It's everyone's looking out for themselves and trying to make things better for everybody. Mm-hmm. So we're happy to be part of the process. We understand that is part of doing business, and we're hopeful that we all move forward and enjoy continued success together, the clubs, the players, and the fans of the USL and Rhode Island FC.
23: From my perspective on the outside looking in, and I am, you know, the team's play-by-play announcer, so I do have maybe a little bit more insight than maybe some other people, but looking at just the way the players respond to each other and through the chain of command, has this kind of been like the model franchise for the rest of the league in terms of, you know, this is what they're doing in Rhode Island? You're providing housing, you know, you have state-of-the-art facilities. Kind of, you know, when going through these negotiations, maybe other players around the league and goes, hey, look what they're doing in Rhode Island, we want that for our club.
24: Well, we didn't have that at first because we were a brand new entity. So it was amazing starting from ground zero,
23: right,
24: to do that. And fair play to all the players that were committed to us and took a chance with us and helped us enjoy success. Now, as we've grown and continue to evolve as a club, yes, we do have a lot of amenities. We've had enjoyed success. We do very carefully vet the players, not only their ability as players, but as people. And are they part of the group that will make us be successful? Because it's easy to work with people when things are going well. That's easy. It's who do you want to work with when things aren't going well? And over the course of a 34-game season, there'll be some bumps along the way. And I think Kano, the technical team, and the club in general have done a nice job putting together a group of people and players that stick together when things mm-hmm. are going well, and even more so when things get a little bumpy sometimes. And that's what we'll continue to do this season and beyond.
23: So looking more at your role off the field, you know, in talking with David Peart in the past, you know, ticket sales and putting out merchandising was a big focus of his. And the merchandising of this team is everywhere. You can't go throughout the state without seeing a Rhode Island FC bumper sticker, a magnet, or even somebody wearing the jersey. It's really remarkable how this team has captured the area by storm in such a short amount of time. So for you, what were some of the benchmarks that you wanted to lay this year, even though you're in an interim role?
24: Well, those are easy benchmarks for us, right? In the end, you want to be as good or better than you were the season before. So you're evolving all the time. And for us, we always look at every single match day as an opportunity. You know, it's a marquee match. Every game that we have is a chance to create the best game day environment, regardless of the weather, regardless of any other situation that may impact that. So ticket sales are part of the process in any business, any professional sports business. We have an amazing team. We have an amazing marketing department. We're 24/7, 365, trying to show Rhode Island that we're a club for all of Rhode Island, and that when you come to one of our games, you're going to have a great experience. So that's not going to change regardless of anyone who's working for Rhode Island FC. We're all clearly focused on making the best game day experience possible, game after game.
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9: Sometimes you can tell a lot about what someone wants to do offline by looking at what they do online. Let me tell you about Pinterest's first parenting trend report. Pinterest is a huge platform. They have 600 million monthly users, 80 billion searches per month. The report found a shift from the iPad kid era to now, when parents are actually more interested in real-world adventures and hands-on activities. The Global Trends and Insights lead at Pinterest told us, families are thoughtfully designing childhoods rooted in creativity, intention, and meaningful experiences. One psychologist we spoke to said he sees this as a reflection of parents' desire to build core capacities in their children: resilience, curiosity, self-regulation, empathy. These things don't grow automatically, but are built through lived experience. I'm Dr. Sanjay Gupta, helping you live a better life.
20: 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This is the New England Revolution segment, and joining me this week from Apple TV, Francisco X. Rivera, on the call tomorrow night at Bank of America Stadium, Revolution against Charlotte FC, 7:30 p.m. on Apple TV. Francisco, appreciate you joining us.
21: Thanks for an invite. Looking forward to a great match tomorrow. I've been doing a few New England games. I think this is my sixth one of the year, and I did Charlotte last week, so I had a great time last week at Bank of America Stadium, and then again, looking forward to seeing the Revolution again.
20: So you're a perfect person to talk to because you've seen a lot of the Revolution this year, who have just had an incredible start to their 2026 campaign, and coming off a midweek loss against Nashville, able to bounce back a 2-1 victory against Minnesota United. There was a lot of VAR involved. There were PKs involved, a really good team goal in the second half to give the Revolution that win. But I'll just give you an overall one to start. What have you seen differently this season from the Revolution in your perspective as to why they've been so successful?
21: Well, I mean, I have to go all the way to the first game of the season. I was on the call for that game against Nashville, and many people could look at the scoreboard and be like, yeah, this didn't end up that well for them. But, you know, all 4 goals from Nashville were rebounds inside the area, just balls that were loose and, you know, just tough luck for New England. And then they didn't have any of their starting defenders for that game. So with that said, I followed the sort of the journey for Marko Vidrovic after that, and I think they picked up well. I think the chemistry is there. One of the things that I've been saying is that Marko knows how to work with some of the young stars, right? He's worked in the U20s and the U23s. He's worked with Yao, with Miller, with Reigns, with Collar. And I think the chemistry is there. And I think he works really well with young players. But at the same time, I think as a coach, you have to be able to be on the same page and to align with your veterans, with your leaders. And I think, you know, doing that with Turner, doing that with Carlos Hill has provided a spark for this team. And I think he's made them into, you know, a team that can hope, that can believe that they can go deep into the playoffs.
20: Well, Carlos Hill, obviously a deserved all-star if he gets selected there, but this is a player that you've covered your entire career, that you've watched year in and year out. What do you think is elevating him more this year at his stage of his career that he's just been playing? I mean, he plays so well every match, in my opinion, Francisco, but he's just seemed on another level with the way this team has kind of gelled early on.
21: Well, I actually saw him when he was playing for Aston Villa. I was doing Aston Villa TV in Spanish for Spectrum Sportsnet in Los Angeles. So that was a time when they had Jack Grealish and Julian Lescott, a lot of, you know, different stars there. So, you know, I've seen his evolution, and I think his leadership is just great. And you know, when we talk about what I like about him, that left foot, you know, just so wicked. And that touch, every time he gets, if you get him facing the net and you're not able to stop him before he posts up or before he turns around, it's gonna be tough for you. And one of the things that I like him the most, and I think not only for him, but for the Revolution as a team, the way he connects with Luca Longoni on that right flank. I think with Luca also, you know, having that left foot magic, you know, for them to be able to connect there and then to come in inverted, moving diagonally towards the area, you know, with their right foot, with their left foot, has been, I think, pretty special for them. And the way they connect on the right, both of them being lefties, and also the way they can switch out to the left side, and they can find Yusuf, they can find Sands, they can find Miller now. So Carlos Hill is finding a way to make everyone better. I think he's finding a way to, you know, be that leader and lead by example, because, you know, every time you see the Revolution, pretty much every ball going forward has to go through Carlos Hill. I think everyone knows it. Everyone acknowledge that. And the way they move around him, I think being Turgeman or Langoni or Miller, everyone knows that they have to be ready, they have to be alert, and they have to be in a good position to get a ball from Carlos Hill, because chances are Hill is going to move again. So that first touch going back to him, it has to be spot on to make sure you put him in a good position, because you know that he's going to be able to pull the marking. He's going to open a lot of gaps and create opportunities for his teammates.
20: Well, you bring me to my next point too, which I think the players around Hill, because of Hill's play, have elevated themselves along with him. And no better example than Luca Langoni. To me, this is a player that has just stepped up so big this season. You can point to that second goal as well, just a pure effort goal where he tracks back, he helps win that ball, and then is able to get the ball back to finish from Turgeman. He's been a pleasure to watch this season, but again, has taken a little bit of time, as players do, to get acclimated to MLS and the New England Revolution. Do you think this is a Marko Mitrovic thing? Do you think it's a time thing? Why has Langoni elevated so much this year?
21: Well, I think when guys come from South America and you know they're about their offensive prowess, you know that they can score, you know they can join the attack. I think it's just a matter of making them play the way MLS goes right now. You know, I don't think any player is safe from moving back and helping out on defense. I mean, it's just the reality of the league, right? And a lot of different teams play 4-3-3, but those two guys in the flanks, the wingers up top, you know they're going to have to move back and help out. And I think that's something Langoni has learned to do well. He's adapted to that system, and obviously it takes a lot out of you, physically speaking. I mean, you know that when you're a winger in many other parts of the world, you know you're going to have to, you know, your focus is basically just running down the flank, beating your defender, you know, sending the cross in, and then sometimes moving diagonally towards goal, helping out towards the middle. But in MLS, everyone has to go back. Everyone has to sacrifice. Probably, perhaps the number nine is the one that will stay on top just in case of any counterattack or anything. But if you look at pretty much every team in MLS, there's a lot required from your wingers. And even going through Charlotte, I mean, the same thing, Wilfred Zaha, Kerwin Vargas, those are guys that, you know, they're going to need to go back and help out on defense. And it's a reality. And I think Luca has adopted that mentality. And as you said, it could be a Marco thing where he's made everyone play, you know, in a way where there's chemistry, where everyone's where everyone understands each other, and where, you know, there's chemistry obviously on the field, and everyone's on the same page.
20: Dor Turgeman is a player that I really enjoy watching week in and week out. I know the goal total hasn't been there, but he's doing so many things right, in my opinion, Francisco, as a lead striker. Both of the goals, he was involved in both of them. He caused the penalty kick. He had the given goal with Luca Langoni. What do you think it's going to take for him? Is it just as simple as seeing the ball go in the back of the net? Or does he just need to keep that play up and the goals will come?
21: I think you guys got spoiled because he was so hot when he came in last year.
20: That's a good point.
21: And he started scoring. He just got in a roll. And he was on a record-breaking pace for the times he actually played, right? So if you prorate that, he could have an incredible season. But if you look at things and the way New England moves, he's not even supposed to be the number nine. I mean, Leo Campana is supposed to occupy that position. Mm-hmm. Turgeman, I did a game early this season when Campana was playing as a number nine. That was a game against Nashville when he actually scored that long goal. And Turgeman was playing on the left, right? So Campana is your guy that's supposed to be posting up, that's supposed to be physical inside the area, that's supposed to be there fishing, looking for opportunities, or waiting for some assists to come. And then you have Turgeman moving from left to center. So he wasn't really supposed to be that guy. But then again, with necessity, comes change. And, sometimes you get creative and you get a door tournament that's so good. I mean, what I like about him really even more that he's got striking abilities. There's no doubt about it. But the way he can create chances for his guys, the way he can pull the marking, the way he traps the ball inside the area, posting up with his back to the net, and he can find someone coming in from behind, being Miller on the left, being Carlos Hill behind him, being Langoni on the right. I mean, his value is just so high. So if he's not scoring, the numbers are not there, I would not freak out, because then again, he was not hired to be a number nine. He was not signed to be that striker. And then again, he got a role last year, but I think we're just spoiled to see him, doing those things. I think his case is very different, because that's not his role. If he scores, well, that's a bonus. That's a plus. But on the other hand, there's just so many different things that he can do. And if you look at the results, if you look at the standings, you look at the scoreboard, well, he's doing something to help New England, get on good momentum and help get some traction.
20: Well, 13 matches in, a lot of soccer played early on in the season because of the World Cup break coming up. And one of the things that I like to see a team do is exactly what the Revolution were able to do, come off a loss, whether it's midweek or the previous weekend, and mentally get themselves ready, forget about that performance, put a better performance on the field, and come out with a victory. And they've done that a few times this season. That is good mental early season performance that indicates a team could potentially be very good towards the end, right?
21: Yeah, I think just having short memory, that's the first thing, because then again, you can think about the game against Nashville, and it was a 4-1 when, as I said, a lot of those balls inside the area was just rebounds and were lucky rebounds for Nashville. They didn't have their four starting defenders. So you think, okay, how do we get back? And then, they had a shaky start. Then there was a game against Chicago that got postponed. But then all of a sudden, that game against Cincinnati, when Cincinnati had to play Tigres midweek because of Champions Cup, and they knew they had some starters being rested. Well, New England just went all out, and they scored 6 goals only for the second time in franchise history. So after that, I think that really changed the momentum for the team. And I always say I was the lucky charm. Probably it was the grass, the natural grass that they placed at Gillette Stadium, because after that, the team just got enrolled. They got hot. So there were many things that happened. And sometimes, with a new coach, you never know what to expect at times. You know that in the long run, you believe in a project. You believe this could be good long term, but you don't know how things are going to start. You don't know how guys are going to start clicking, how things are going to gel. And fortunately, I think for them, there were not too many changes. I mean, Brooklyn Reigns, I think, was a very welcome addition. But even though some guys came late, like Turgeman, for example, I think the core of the team was already there. So you didn't need to change much. I think Griffin Yao was a guy that I was expecting to be more involved. But I would say, fortunately for New England, there's other options there as well. And he can come in the second half and be that guy that helps you, that super sub off the bench. But I think it was going to take time. But in the end, I think talking to people within the organization, they believe that Marco was their guy long term. And I think the way he develops players, the way he works with young guys was, I think, the positive flag, what they saw, that would make Marco that guy for New England in the long run. With coaches recently, they've brought many experienced guys like Caleb Porter, like Bruce Arena. So it's not that they've been hunting.

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1: So, but if Marco can make these guys believe that even though there's some disparity when it comes to payroll compared to an Atlanta United, compared to an LAFC, compared to an Inter Miami, well, I think they got it made.
2: Well, the Revolution had 10 total wins in 2025, 4 wins at home, already 8 wins on this season, 7 of those coming at Gillette Stadium. But they have some work to do in this final game before the World Cup break. Tomorrow night, Bank of America Stadium, still looking to, I mean, they haven't played a lot of road games this season so far, Francisco, but looking to continue that winning trend on the road now, opposed to at home. Charlotte FC coming off a very strong win, 3-1 over Toronto, although there was some interesting VAR that pulled the second goal back from Toronto after conceding very quickly. After scoring a goal with Charlotte, but Charlotte able to maintain and come out of there with a 3-1 victory. These two teams last played May 2nd, so 20 days ago from right now. A score at the death, by the way, a PK from Carlos Hill. So there's a lot of storylines coming into tomorrow night. What are you looking forward to with this matchup?
1: Well, I think you beat me to the punch. Toronto was solid, and they could have changed momentum completely on that game, except for that push by Jonathan Osorio that proved to be, you know, the defining factor of the game. And I was even talking to some colleagues. They didn't see a foul there. I saw a foul. To me, you know, being an NFL guy, to me, that was like tied and block, you know, like one of those blindsided blocks to me, elbow to the chest. Well, there were some guys that didn't see it like that. And we really didn't have a clear perspective of that. I know we see the same monitors as the referees and the VAR assistants. So, you know, in my opinion, it was, and that changed everything. And to be very fair to Toronto, they're missing over 10 players. So it got to a point where mentally and physically, they were just exhausted and they just gave in. And Charlotte is a good team. When we talk about, you know, guys in the flanks like Miller and Langoni for Toronto, well, we have to look for Wilfred Zaha, for Kerwin Vargas, and the guys behind him as well. I mean, this is a team that works very well together. I mean, because Zaha was coming down to help out on defense, and you have David Schnegg, who scored the second goal for Charlotte. It was a pretty strong, even though it didn't really lift up. It was just stuck to the grass. And the way I explained it, it was like Back to the Future when that the DeLorean was taken off and left fire on the ground. To me, it was just like that. That shot left fire on the grass when Schnett hit it. And then you have guys like Pep Biel behind them, very strong two-way midfielder. So Ashley Westwood, former Aston Villa player, who knows Carlos Hill as well. So that's going to be an interesting Aston Villa reunion. So it is a strong team. Then again, you know, we pay attention to Nashville, to Miami in the East, but you know, New England's there. Charlotte's there. I mean, there's a lot of teams that can surprise you any given day. So I think I see that these teams are very even. I think I'm expecting a lot of goals tomorrow, by the way. You mentioned that they played not so long ago. I think this could be a game that's decided all the way to the end, but I'm expecting a lot of goals. I mean, this is my last game until mid-July. So I really want to get tired. I want my voice to get raspy. I want to get exhausted calling goals. I think that's any broadcaster's main goal every time, no pun intended, every time we go into a game, just score, you know, call it a lot of golazos, a lot of goals, and just being able to have a good time. So hopefully these guys take me into the break with a good memory.
2: Well, we'll find out. Looking forward to it tomorrow night. Bank of America Stadium, the Revolution take on Charlotte FC, 7:30 p.m. on Apple TV. Francisco X. Rivera, awesome talking to you. Really appreciate the time, and I hope you get those goals tomorrow night for you.
1: Yeah, man. As I said, I want to scream. I'm going to be off. I'm going to be doing all the things, but soccer-wise, I'm going to be off until mid-July. So I'm excited. I'm ready to go. It's a special stadium, and looking forward to being there in Charlotte tomorrow.
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12: You know, one of the weirder things I've seen on social media lately is parents feeding their babies butter, like whole sticks of butter. They swear that it helps them feel fuller after meals and get a good night's sleep, among other things. There's actually something to this. You know, butter is full of fat, which a rapidly growing infant needs, but eating butter all the time results in, quote, boxing out other important nutrients they need as well. Spokesperson for the Academy of Nutrition and Dietetics told us she recommends half a teaspoon to a teaspoon melted and then added to a puree. Or as they get older, you can drizzle oil or melted butter over cooked vegetables, she told us. We never say just give butter by itself, and it's not the only source of fat she would recommend. Avocados, hummus, fish, they are great sources of fat as well, and also great foods to introduce. I'm Dr. Sanjay Gupta, helping you live a better life.
13: Our golf classic last week in Connecticut. Now you know how that money's drawn up here in Rhode Island. There's a lot of those.
14: Yeah. I shot 2 under, Kev. It went foot. It was unbelievable.
13: Of course you did.
14: No, I didn't swing a club. There's not enough insurance policies on that course for me to swing a golf club.
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16: And just to narrow it down, though, just in terms of benchmarks for this year, and again, it could be tough because, you know, it's just an interim role for you, and, you know, your focus is more, you know, identifying players and whatnot. Was there anything that you said, at least I want to get this accomplished this season?
17: There's a lot of things that we've wanted to get accomplished. I mean, there's any number of things in the short term. We've established Rhode Island FC Foundation as a punch list of items that I wanted to come in and help tie up some things that hadn't been done over the first 2 years. And when you talk about tickets or game days and things like that, you're trying to carefully manage the expectations around our schedule. Last year we didn't have a home day until May 7th. Today we, you know, this year we had games earlier in the season. So trying to compare apples to apples in terms of marking success, if you will. So all of those little intricate items that you need to keep in mind as from a higher elevation when you're managing a group, those are all things that we're clearly communicating, working on, and benchmarking for ourselves. You know, trying to have a home playoff game this year. These are all goals and expectations that we had prior to the season, we continue to have right now. So those benchmarks and goals, and regardless of the interim role or not, if I was going to be full-time, those aren't moving targets. Those are targets for the entire club.
16: So I see you walking around the stadium sometimes before the games this year. Obviously, sporadically in the past, because obviously you're on the field primarily in your role. But just when talking to fans, what are some of the things
15: that WPRV Providence. Your home for KMAC on sports, Celtics basketball, and Providence College hockey. 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
18: From ABC News, I'm Chuck Severson. Good morning. Some of the millions traveling on the roads this Memorial Day weekend will have to use their wipers. Looks like ideal weather for indoor events, says ABC News forecaster Lee Goldberg.
19: A flood watch goes from Texas, Louisiana into the Ohio Valley. We've got rain from Atlanta to D.C. Now, the rain is going to continue across the South, Midwest, and Northeast for much of the weekend. Saturday into Sunday, that's the worst of the heavy rain in the Northeast with some flash flooding. And as the rain exits the Northeast later Sunday, the same storms are being scattered about in the Southeast and the Gulf Coast.
18: Not only wipers, but more of your wallet will be used this weekend, says ABC's Andrew Dimbert.
20: AAA says more than 39 million Americans will be driving to and from their Memorial Day destination.
21: Gas prices are terrible, but got to pay them.
20: But drivers are paying more at the pump this year. Gas prices considerably higher than this time last year.
18: For some travelers, they'll face this. The CDC has enhanced screening efforts at Washington Dulles and Hartsfield-Jackson Atlanta airports. Monday at George Bush Airport in Houston for Americans coming from countries within the Ebola outbreak region. Two travelers who spent time in the Democratic Republic of the Congo are in isolation, being monitored after arriving in the Bahamas Friday morning. They had fevers, officials say. It's so far not a confirmed Ebola case, and risk to the public is low, officials say. Trying to prevent an explosion, fire officials saying they're making progress in cooling the hazardous materials tank leaking at an aerospace facility in Orange County, California. ABC's Jacqueline Lee in Los Angeles.
22: Officials fearing a toxic explosion after noxious vapors spewed into the air in Garden Grove, California, 35 miles from Los Angeles.
23: We do have three leaking tanks.
22: Firefighters and hazmat teams racing to stop a 34,000-gallon tank from exploding.
18: Tens of thousands are evacuated from nearby homes. 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
18: A shipyard explosion in New York City yesterday in Staten Island has left one person dead and several others injured, including firefighters. Fire Chief of Department John Esposito.
25: We had several that were injured. We did recover a deceased civilian. The fire is now under control. All searches have been conducted. There is nobody remaining unaccounted for.
18: Gas explosion at a coal mine in northern China killed at least 90 people, say Chinese government-run media. Higher than normal air pollution from car exhaust and power plant fumes can lead to a 41% increase in doctor visits for migraine symptoms the following day. Similar pattern was seen with higher than average sun intensity. That from a study in the journal Neurology.
26: To help prevent or reduce migraines related to weather or pollution, experts recommend staying in air-conditioned spaces, limiting sun exposure, especially between 10 a.m. and 2 p.m., using indoor air filters, and staying hydrated.
18: ABC's Dave Packer. Users of credit cards that accrue airline miles and points toward various travel perks are likely to find balances won't take them as far this summer. 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Experts suggest signing up for an airline's frequent flyer program, which usually doesn't cost anything. 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

0: 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It's cars for you on the radio and on the internet, including podcasts. I'm Paul Zangari, and Squoze here into the one microphone available to us. My little brother, John.
1: How you doing, Paul?
0: Doing okay, all things being considered. What we're going to do today is something a little bit different. We've done this from time to time, and it's something we do all the time when we're together, isn't this? Talk about automotive stuff. No test drive specifically to talk about this week, but plenty of observations. Thinking of a couple of things, and you and I were thinking of one of the same things, which has to do with what it costs to register cars that don't only burn gasoline, because there's been a hike this year. And
1: Or none at all.
0: Yeah, when you say or none at all. We'll
1: get gasoline.
0: Well, I'm not talking about the hike in the price of gasoline. I'm talking about a surcharge that's out there for vehicles that have some electrical component to making them move. There's also something that you and I were at last weekend, Sunday, with the Audrain Veteran Car Tour. And you know what's really neat about looking at something like that? Is looking at the way that cars worked 120 years ago or so, and thinking about the way that they work now and realizing that what's really different between conventional cars today and many of the early cars is just that they've come up with different ways of solving the same problems when you think about it.
1: Yeah, well, yeah. No, not all of them.
0: The point that I make is, you know, in order to get an engine to start, it's got to spin, right? So before they came up with a way of having an electric motor crank the engine, they had a crank that you'd crank with your hand. You know, and occasionally you'd maybe get a broken arm doing it if you didn't take a few proper precautions. But it's, let's put it this way. If you, two places you can go. If you go to Facebook and you look at the drive-through radio promo that we put up each week, there's a link to the story that I did last weekend on the Channel 10 website. And it includes a great video of, I think it must have been the 15th attempt, but a fellow was going to start one of the 1904 Oldsmobiles.
1: Yeah.
0: And it looks easy because I happened to catch the attempt where it worked. And he gave it one crank and the thing, so you could see it starting to jump around and make noises.
1: Well, you know, it, boy, it does jump around. But speaking of that, Audrain put up a video last night of this last weekend's event, the 2026 Veteran Car Tour. So it's fresh. Get your comments in at the beginning.
0: Yep, and there's another thing that's happening today. I understand that a high school student who's about to graduate and go to Salve, which is going to put him very close to the Audrain, has been working as a volunteer there, and he's gotten some support from them for a rally that they're having today as a fundraiser for Hasbro, which is kind of neat. So you can look that up online. Yeah, that is a rather cool thing to see. But, you know, we got at Channel 10 an irate email from somebody just before, you know, I went out to get my knee replaced. So it would have been in February, who was complaining because he sent in a picture of his, what's the auto stop start shut off on his dash and said, because of this, I'm paying an extra $50 a year.
1: Either he's got it wrong
0: He definitely had it wrong. Because
1: didn't give us the right information.
0: The reason, all right, here's what's happened. This year, the Rhode Island DMV has put in some increased, well, I guess you'd call it surcharges, for vehicles that are designed to use less electricity, less gasoline, by having an electric power component. So if it's a regular hybrid, I think it's a $50 a year surcharge. If it's a plug-in hybrid, it's more.
1: It's $100.
0: It's $100 a year. And do you have what it is if it's an electric vehicle? Yeah, what that is what?
1: $200.
0: Now, you know, I wonder if 200's a little bit overdoing it. The reason I say that is some of the figures that I've seen indicate that for the average driver, the amount of gasoline road tax that's paid each year is about $150.
1: Well,
0: if that's the case, the electric vehicle drivers are getting nicked an extra $50 a year.
1: You got to do this right.
0: Yeah.
1: If you've got a car such as a Kia Niro FE, which is the only gasoline car that gets 53 miles to the gallon.
0: Yeah.
1: All right. It weighs, I'm sure, less than 4,000 pounds GVRW.
0: Oh, it's got to be a very lightweight vehicle to do that.
1: Right?
0: Yeah.
1: That annual registration fee would be $30 plus the $20 DOT surcharge. I don't know what kind of screw job number that's coming
0: for.
1: Really,
0: but anyway,
1: got that there. Yep. So if you had one of those cars and you didn't quite get your 53, 54, you got 50 and you drove 10,000 miles a year, which is kind of an average depending on who you're talking to.
0: Mm-hmm.
1: All right. You would use 200 gallons of gasoline and at 59.4 cents a gallon of taxes, you would have paid for that 200 gallons of gasoline, $118.80.
0: Okay, so that tells me then that for an electric vehicle that doesn't use any gas, so therefore pays no road use tax at the gas pump, the idea of hitting them up for another $200 a year may be overdoing it a bit.
1: It may very well be, but but they're also hitting them up for more money because I'm sure that electric car weighs somewhere in the 4,000 to 5,000 or 5,000 to 6,000 pound range
0: because of the batteries,
1: right? Mm-hmm. Which means its annual fee would either be $40 or $48, same screw job surcharge
0: because the registration fee is based upon vehicle weight.
1: That is correct.
0: Yeah.
1: So the thing that gets me is, these people talk out of both sides of their mouth all the time. Mm-hmm. I've been saying this since I've known one of them. All right? And what they say is, we by 2030, we want to have this percentage of electric cars.
0: Mm-hmm.
1: Well, at doing this, we'll do absolutely nothing to encourage it.
0: I know. But remember something that you and I were also thinking back when we drove our first electric vehicle, which was a Nissan Leaf, and it was what, 15 years or so ago?
1: Something like that.
0: Yeah. And we're going, hey, we're not gassing up. We're not paying road use taxes. I wonder how long they're going to let this happen.
1: Right. But the thing is, if you want to do that, since they know everything you're doing anyway, they know when you're going to the bathroom, right?
0: Yeah, pretty much.
1: They know how many miles you're putting on the road with these cars, because every time you go for an inspection, they know.
0: Mm-hmm.
1: That's on older cars, on newer cars.
0: Even the Corvair, which has nothing in it that tells the highway where it is.
1: You know? But on newer cars, where the new cars can rat on you,
0: right.
1: They have all those recorders and things going on. It's easy for them. And by the way, they do this with telematics, so you don't have to plug in anything. You don't have to go anywhere. They can
0: over
1: zoom in on you. Big Brother is watching.
0: Yep.
1: They can tell how far you're going. Yeah. So they could
0: and how fast
1: do that tax thing that way. And that'd be, I'd say, a little more fair if they do the numbers right. They might not do the numbers right because they say, oh, you're getting this or you're getting that. And wait a minute. No, I do much better. I get much better gas, like miles per kilowatt hour
0: plug-in,
1: than that,
0: yeah.
1: You know, that kind of thing. So I'm sure they'll find a way to cheat you. Now,
0: no.
1: There was an article I was not able to read in the Projo. It was from 2019. Mm. I was only able to read the title, and that was by Chuck Hollis, and it's "The Law Requires Extra Pounds to Be Included in the GVWR.
0: Gross Vehicle Weight Rating." Now,
1: when
0: it says requires extra pounds, I kind of wonder what that means. Because
1: I know what it means, but I don't understand it.
0: Yeah.
1: What,
0: I know, in which case, I guess we're not really going to be going there. I know
1: just
0: one thing.
1: Just so you know, I looked up the plate on my car. I looked at the plate, and it said how much my car weighs.
0: The Prius plug-in
1: Prius plug-in.
0: Yeah,
1: and it said 4,255. And then I looked on my registration.
0: Yeah,
1: and it said 4,255. I had to look at a couple of them, but anyway, I found it, and it was the same. So I don't understand that article. I couldn't read it anyway.
0: Yeah. So I don't know. Why'd you bring it up?
1: So, well, I did because I figured I'll let people know. All right. Right now, I'm still trying to figure out, since I pay more because my car is heavier.
0: Yep.
1: Why do they have to add $100 a year?
0: Yeah. Well, here's my understanding that really.
1: Because I still use gasoline.
0: Yeah, but the weight of the vehicle isn't really what it's based upon. It's whether you plug it in or not.
1: But the weight of the vehicle is based on because they think you
0: are doing more highway damage.
1: Right.
0: But that's not the official excuse.
1: Well, yeah, it is. That's why I brought up the Kia Niro FE, because it uses only gas. It's the same gas mileage as mine within a gallon.
0: As a caller to Channel 10 who has I think it's a plug-in hybrid, pointed out to me yesterday, right? He says, yeah, that guy in the dually is not getting the extra, is not getting the surcharge on his registration. I say, yeah, but he's using a lot more gas.
1: He's using a lot more gas, and he's probably paying $60 or more
0: per year based on the weight of that heavy truck.
1: And the one thing I got to add for this hybrid vehicles, in the plain old hybrid vehicles that pay the $50, if you have a mild hybrid, they're really screwing you because that barely does anything to boost gas mileage, but they're still getting you for the $50. But if you go out and get a Kia Niro FE, no electricity, no surcharge, no way. It weighs less than a Prius.
0: Yep.
1: All right? And it doesn't get
0: more than
1: the
0: my
1: cheapest
0: bicycle.
1: Way
0: yes.
1: out.
0: More than my bicycle. Weighs more than my bike. Anyway, we're going to take a break. When we come back, we're going to talk about
1: something. I need a break.
0: Yeah, I'm no kidding. And we have no idea what, but please stick around as Drive-Thru Radio continues.

0: Oh, that's our friends at Microsoft. All right, let's do it this way. Open with Windows Media. All right.
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14: 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Hey.

0: podcast listeners missed that, but that's the highway to hell. And that is definitely what the road to is paved these days, where you seem to be heading with some of the new things. John, of course, your favorite vehicles, right? We had recent recall, one this month. No drivers are affected. Let's do it this way. All right, open with Windows Media. There we go. Oh, okay. And now, pardon me while we rearrange things.
1: Well, while you're screwing around with that.
0: All right, no.
1: I'll mention the. Yeah. Got to mention the passing of Kyle Busch. Day in auto racing. Yeah. Yesterday, right. I guess.
0: It was actually the day before
1: Thursday.
0: Yeah. Yep. All right. True. We'll probably get back to that soon. But now it should play. Let's talk about that recall that will not be affecting any drivers.
2: Waymo has voluntarily recalled nearly 3,800 of its self-driving cars, according to a new filing with the National Highway Traffic Safety Administration. It comes after some of the company's robo-taxis drove onto flooded roadways in San Antonio and became stuck. The cars won't have to be taken into a service station. Waymo says it can fix the issue with an over-the-air software update. A Waymo spokesperson tells ABC News it's limiting access to areas where flash flooding might occur. Mike Dubusky, ABC News.
0: You notice that they tend to have Waymo service in places that aren't subject to an awful lot of rainfall. You know, they're geographic reasons for where they put
1: San
0: some
1: Francisco
0: of them.
1: Has a good amount of rain, I would think.
0: Yeah, but you can tell it to go to the top of the hill and it won't get.
1: It's not like Phoenix or, you know what I mean? Mm-hmm. One of the things is, what are they programming? It says, you are not an infocar.
0: Yeah, right.
1: Is that what they're programming?
0: I don't know. Hey, getting back to one thing we were talking about earlier and about vehicles, you mentioned the light hybrids. And some people do think that because there is a
1: start-stop
0: and an auto start-stop shut-off switch, their car must be a hybrid. No, you know, they're on just about everything. And I thought it was interesting. Recently, we drove a car that you noticed in one tank full, I guess, the auto stop start saved 12 minutes of idling?
1: Yeah, it did. I think that's Hyundai or Kia or both that does that.
0: That in that
1: records it.
0: Yeah, and that is worth knowing, because think of that. Sitting there for 12 minutes with the engine running and going absolutely nowhere, you're wasting gas. And also, you know, throwing more junk into the air for no good
1: that
0: reason.
1: That too, yeah.
0: Yeah, so that, I think, is a worthwhile thing. Hey, I had to make a note of this. In fact, on the Facebook promo for the show today, mm-hmm. I showed it. Look at that. That's in the junkyard.
1: It's a Corvette. Maybe that's the year Corvette that nobody wanted.
0: Maybe, because, you know, I was thinking when I saw it, I had to take a picture of it, because I'm going, when is the last time I have seen a junked Corvette? Oh, yeah, in some collector's yard, you know, or some guy who's fixing it up.
1: Well, I think I could do you one better.
0: Yeah.
1: I found a Rolls Royce in a junkyard.
0: Well, yeah, I remember when Tom Mix's Rolls Royce was at Bill's Auto Parts
1: in
0: Cumberland.
1: That's the one I found.
0: That's the one you found. Okay. Yes. That was a long time ago.
1: Yes, it was.
0: Yeah. Now, people going, Tom Mix, who the heck is that? He was a Western movie star in the silent movie era. So that gives you an idea how far back Tom Mix was driving around in his Rolls Royce. But it wound up in Cumberland. And how did we find out that was Tom Mix's car?
1: I had serial numbers.
0: Yeah, yeah. Who looked it up? Was it you or Joe?
1: It was Joe.
0: Joe Paleo, yeah. And because it was recorded who bought the cars, you know, by Rolls Royce. And that was that a Springfield, a U.S.-built one?
1: Yeah.
0: Okay. Ghost? Silver Ghost?
1: You know
0: or
1: what?
0: Or P1? Well, they only made Ghosts or P1s, so it was one or the other, right?
1: I'm not sure, but I think it was a Ghost, but I can't say for certain.
0: Now, when I say Springfield, I'm talking about the fact that Rolls-Royce, roughly 100 years ago, was building cars in Springfield, Massachusetts. When I say building cars, the running gear, the chassis, the cowl, and then the owners of these cars contracted to have bodies built.
1: From what I was told by Joe, the only thing they didn't make in Springfield or the United States of the American, really, they call them Springfield Rolls Royces, was the crankshaft.
0: Really? So that was shipped in from Jolly Old
1: and
0: used in the building of the car, but everything else made here. You know, it's kind of funny because I do remember Andy Mowbray having bought an American-built Rolls Royce. He bought a Springfield Rolls that was, I think, in Scotland.
1: Yeah.
0: And he had it shipped over and was going to get hit with quite an import tax on it. And finally got them to look at the plate that said Springfield, Massachusetts, USA.
1: In USA.
0: Yeah. So, no, it's just coming home.
1: Yes.
0: You know, a crazy thing like that. Hey, I'm expecting something. This is a little bit frustrating. I got the shipping notification about a part that I sent out to be fixed, and it's going to be back on Wednesday. Mind you, it left Naples, New York, which is like 50 miles south of Rochester, yesterday. And I know, you know, I'm expecting, because, of course, this is the Memorial Day weekend, that nothing would be delivered Monday. But I figured that if the Postal Service, if the Pony Express is, I think, what we're dealing with,
1: yeah,
0: pick the thing up on Friday, that I'd probably get it Tuesday on in an ordinary situation where there is no holiday, maybe on Monday. But the post office is promising Thursday? The part that I'm talking about is the Smart Junction box out of my Ford Flex. Now, you know what the Smart Junction box is, right? It's also known as the generic electronic module or the body computer.
1: Yeah.
0: There's another term. You know what? You know why I had to send it out to get fixed?
1: Because it didn't work?
0: Everything was working except for two items in the car. And those were front seat heaters. So, well, I guess that's two items right there. And the left rear stop and turn signal light. And not because of anything simple or normal, but because of a problem with a couple of the chips on the Smart Junction box. So I had to send it out to get fixed. But you, when you think about what a Smart Junction box does, or a generic electronic module, right?
1: Mm-hmm.
0: It controls systems that used to be done, you know, operated with normal switches or, you know, a turn signal flasher.
1: There, I was going to say, yeah, your finger.
0: Yeah, there is. Yeah. Well, I mean, there is no turn signal flasher in the car, right?
1: Yeah.
0: In the old days, I mean, heck, I've wired turn signals from scratch. You know, I've modified turn signals to be able to put in cornering lights.
1: Yeah.
0: I've taken some that were integrated, you know, where the rear turn signals were integrated with the brake lights and split them up so that the car would have separate amber signals in the back, right?
1: Mm-hmm.
0: But all that is now handled by the chip, and it has something to do with the way cars are built today. You know what I realized looking at the wiring, and I'm talking about bundles and bundles, that there's something, I could go count the pictures, let's see, right here, on, let's see, 1, 2, 3, 4, 5, 6, 7, I see 8 sockets that take, look at all the pin connectors in each of them, right? The wires are much lighter gauge,
1: mm-hmm.
0: And you know, that's got to be a saving for the car manufacturer, because the cost of copper is up there these days.
1: Well, yeah, it just keeps going up like every other. Right. It's kind of precious metal. It's not really.
0: Yeah,
1: but
0: but the fact of the matter is, by using the lighter gauge copper, there's a savings in, you know, the cost of making the car, which maybe they don't pass on, but maybe it keeps them from bringing the price up a little more when they sell it. But here's the thing. The reason they can do it is when you've got this smart electronic control, you've got, you know, for example, in the driver's door, there are switches that operate the window that's right there. You know, you expect that, right? Anytime. But also operates the three other, there are switches that operate the three other windows in the car. Well, rather than having heavy wiring going to all three other doors from that door, you just send a signal to the Smart Junction box, which tells the motor in door, you know, let's say the right front door, right, to send the window down. And then it gets a signal to send the window up. It simplifies the wiring of the car, requires less of the heavy-duty wiring, so there is a savings in making the car. But the problem is that when something goes, it's not as simple as it used to be.
1: Yeah.
0: You know, so it's kind of, the car manufacturer decides to save money on their end. And the odds are, you know, once upon a time, people did not expect cars to go 100,000 miles. Now, you know, Now my car is, you know, at 114,000 miles, it's considered low mileage for a 2009 car. And I guess it really is when you think about it. But the, you know, certain things will start to go, and they're not quite as simple to fix as the way things used to be. Hey, we're going to take a break right now. When we come back, we do have a little bit more to talk about in the way of, again, comparisons of automotive technology from then and now. And we're going to have some more fun with it. So please stick around because more of Drive-Thru Radio is coming right up.

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25: And

0: guess it's a little bit of Mopar overload. Now, people who listen to the podcast and couldn't hear the music are going to go, what the heck is he talking about? But a lot of normal people who hear both songs are going, huh? Mopars, Chrysler products, all right? Plymouth,
1: I think
0: Dodge,
1: I saw an ad recently.
0: Yeah, yeah.
1: With the Stellantis, word Mopar in it, yeah.
0: Stellantis does, has brought it back out to some extent.
1: Stellantis it's starting to figure out what people liked about the Chrysler products.
0: Yeah, because it seemed as if Chrysler has just sort of been hanging out to dry for the most part. You got the Rams, which should be Dodges, and you got the Jeeps. And that seems to be about it. You know, although it's interesting, I think we're going to be getting our hands on a Dodge Hellcat pretty soon, which ought to be interesting to talk about. So there's some life in the old company, and I hope it comes back.
1: Well, I want to see the official gangster car of the world.
0: Oh, the Chrysler 300?
1: Yeah.
0: Yeah, it's funny how that really seemed to have taken on that vibe. Yeah. I thought it was a cool car from the moment I laid eyes on it. How many years ago, though, now? You know, that's yeah. Look, I like old cars, all right? And it's nice to see something retro out in the showrooms, but boy, have they held on to that for a long, long time. Hey, yeah. You know, there are features that I wonder why they put them in cars from time to time. You know, I'm not a fan of the electronic parking brake.
1: Yeah.
0: But until now, you know why? Because, you know, I had my knee replaced and that wound up making me overuse my other leg. So my left leg is in a boot to let the Achilles recover. All right. It's a pain in the butt using a parking brake pedal. But the little switch, that's easy. However, I've got to say the other thing, if you go back a little bit further, back before you had parking brake pedals, you had parking brake handles.
1: Yep.
0: They were easy to use. I don't have a problem with those.
1: They take up too much room. So that's why you're not seeing a lot of them.
0: Yeah.
1: I don't know what the story is, if there's a rule on parking brakes with manual transmission cars. Mm-hmm. I don't know what the scoop is with that.
0: In other words, they should be manually operated?
1: I think they should be. You know,
0: can't do a parking brake turn.
1: It's tough to do a parking brake turn with an electrically operated brake.
0: Yeah.
1: Because
0: you don't want to know.
1: The way they should be wired, okay, at least my experience with one of them, is that if the brake is applied and you step on the gas pedal, it releases. Because driving in an Alfa Romeo test drive car. My wife wanted
0: Stelvio,
1: to.
0: Stelvio, I think. Yeah.
1: Yes, and she wanted to open up the glove box, so she pulled this handle, this little button up, and the car's rear end just took a wicked dip, and I was going along the highway at 50 miles an hour, and I said, "What the hell is this?" So I just stepped on the gas pedal, and the car
0: released it. So there was the parking brake.
1: Yeah, that happened a couple of times before I figured out.
0: Maybe that's why they started doing it like Chrysler used to do with the push button shift and put it where only the driver can reach it.
1: Yeah,
0: a lot of manufacturers now have it all the way over on the left, and that really isn't a bad idea. Hey, well, let's take a break. This is the last break before the end of the show, but time is getting to be a commodity, so we will do that and come back and talk about another, I guess you could say, electrical feature. That, it's giving me fits. We'll talk about it in a few minutes. Please stick around.

0: Welcome back to Drive Through Radio. So, John, we're talking about some of the things that are, you know, the way systems and cars are controlled a bit differently now than they were not too long ago.
1: Well, yeah, not too long ago or a long time ago.
0: Both. I'm just thinking of that Ford Model S, the 1907 Ford with the acetylene generator for the headlights.
1: Yeah,
0: we'll get into that if we get a chance, but I wanted to follow through on the fact that we were grossing a little bit about the electronic parking brake. You know who really has something to complain about with electronic parking brakes?
1: Who?

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1: I pulled the smart junction box out of the flex to send it out to get fixed. But before I could pull it out, there was one connector that I could not see. And the last thing I was going to do was break the connector or damage the box that was going to get rebuilt.
2: Yeah.
1: So I had a parts car that I went up to, and what I decided to do was I'll just snip the wires coming into the smart junction box, take it out intact, and then I can study all of the connectors so that I can disconnect mine without any damage, you know, the good one without any damage. That's fine, but and it was a car that didn't run anyway, so it didn't matter. That,
2: right.
1: But the one thing that did matter, you know what that is?
2: Was it taillights?
1: No, the lift gate.
2: Oh, yeah.
1: Because the lift gate is opened electrically.
2: That's back there too, you know.
1: Yeah, I know. But the lift gate opens electrically. So now, you know what I'm going to have to do to get it to open? I'm going to, because I need to, you know.
2: Juice up the car?
1: No, I can't juice up the car. I mean, I can juice up the car, but nothing's going to get there.
2: Oh, okay.
1: I got to take the extension cord, get my big old Milwaukee Sawzall, get in the way back, and slip it. Slip it between the floor and the tailgate and cut the hasp so that the thing will open up.
2: Yeah, you better hope it doesn't stay open.
1: Well, it doesn't matter. No, it doesn't matter. I mean, gravity.
2: Good old spongy caught it to the bottom.
1: No, gravity will keep it closed, and then it's going to be going to its eternal reward anyway.
2: Oh, that's good.
1: Yeah, and I'm in the middle of, you know, harvesting what I still need. You know, I've got, you know, in the old flexes, I've got stuff like, you know, new.
2: Nothing
1: call it blend doors for the HVAC system.
2: Yeah.
1: You think they're going to the junkyard? No. I bought them a few years ago, but they're not old. So I will be keeping those as well. But, you know, this is a problem when you have systems that are designed to work when everything is working normally. And then when things aren't working normally, things that you could do with old mechanical stuff gets to be a little bit more of a hassle. Now you were talking... I mentioned the acetylene generator on the Model S Ford. What we're talking about is calcium carbide, you know, is like a chemical rock, if you will.
2: Yes.
1: And before cars had electric headlights, they needed something that may not have really thrown a lot of light down the road, but at least let oncoming drivers see that there was something coming.
2: Actually, it was more brilliant than kerosene side lanterns and taillights.
1: The acetylene lights were a step up, absolutely.
2: Yeah.
1: So how do you get the acetylene? There's two different ways, because you could get bottled acetylene.
2: Right.
1: And, you know, the funny thing is, when I bought some acetylene for my torch not too long ago.
2: Yep, it was in a bottle.
1: It was in a Prestolite bottle. That was a car lighting company.
2: Yes,
1: all right?
2: It was,
1: So that was a pretty old...
2: They made the headlights.
1: Yeah, cylinder, yeah. But the way this worked is so... There was a box on the running board of that Ford. Nice, beautiful brass box, right?
2: Mm-hmm.
1: And it had in it some calcium. Well, the way they worked was it had calcium carbide and some water. And as the water dripped on the calcium carbide, the chemical reaction would release acetylene.
2: Yeah.
1: And that acetylene would go to the headlights to light the way and also make the car be seen. I think it also had a hose that was going in the other direction. What was that going to?
2: The taillights, but they were usually kerosene.
1: Yeah, they could have been, but I wouldn't be surprised. But at any rate, you shouldn't say taillights in this case.
2: Oh, yes. Most of them only had one.
1: One, that's right, the taillight. And that's what we are. We're a taillight. I guess we're taillights, because that's going to do it for drive-through radio for this week. Thanks for bearing with us here as we're working kind of in battlefield conditions with the studio problem, but we'll see you again next week. Thanks for being with us. Don't forget to check your mirrors and signal your turns.

0: Man, whenever I use a sports book, I feel like I'm just getting robbed blind.
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0: Polymarket? How are they any different?
1: Polymarket.
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13: We are finally starting to learn more things we can do to keep our brain sharp as we age. A lot of people think crossword puzzles or Sudoku might do the trick, but the science doesn't really bear that out. What one recent study found, though, was that a certain type of brain training seems to have a significant impact on cognition as we get older. It wasn't memory or even problem-solving tasks that moved the needle. It was an interactive computerized game that tested the ability to recognize two separate images in faster and faster sequences. It's what we call a task of divided attention, in which you don't have a conscious strategy on how to improve. That's according to the study's lead author. You're just trying to do the best you can to figure out how to divide your attention. Now, the game in this study was called Double Decision. If you want to find it and try it out yourself. I'm Dr. Sanjay Gupta, helping you live a better life.
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3: You and I have never met, but I'm willing to bet that there is something you would like to do, but you feel like you can't, that it's too hard, that you don't deserve it. A colleague of mine recently told me about this new book called Brave Shift, 30 Mindset Changes to Transform Your Life. It's written by a woman named Michelle Carrer. Carrer says the one thing most people forget when they set a goal is to attach a reason to it. Having that reason is big, because when you don't want to do something that's necessary to reach your goal, you can go back to your reason to find the motivation you need. 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That will make you more likely to succeed, as will asking for help. All of us need it, and it makes people feel good to help you achieve your goals. I'm Dr. Sanjay Gupta, helping you live a better life.
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0: She walked miles with her granddaughters every day at Disney with zero knee pain. 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
5: Sometimes you can tell a lot about what someone wants to do offline by looking at what they do online. Let me tell you about Pinterest's first parenting trend report. Pinterest is a huge platform. They have 600 million monthly users, 80 billion searches per month. The report found a shift from the iPad kid era to now, when parents are actually more interested in real-world adventures and hands-on activities. The global trends and insights lead at Pinterest told us families are thoughtfully designing childhoods rooted in creativity, intention, and meaningful experiences. One psychologist we spoke to said he sees this as a reflection of parents' desire to build core capacities in their children.

0: David is a real Prevagen user, and this is his story.
1: Nice to meet you. My name is David. I've been a pharmacist for 44 years.
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2: Yeah, just dumb. 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All right, up next, let's get back to the NBA. We got a game three tonight in Cleveland. Cavs, Knicks. How is it going to play out? Could the Knicks take a 3-0 lead despite being underdogs tonight? That's coming up right here on Westwood One Sports.
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18: A better life with Dr. Sanjay Gupta.
19: So-called superagers, they are an enviable segment of the population. People who are older than 80, whose brains function like someone a fraction of their age. It's true, a lot of these people have genetics on their side, but more and more research is bearing out the idea that people who practice good brain health also slow their cognitive decline. Dr. Richard Isaacson, a pioneer in the Alzheimer's space, told us that, quote, his studies have found lifestyle changes including diet, exercise, reducing stress and optimizing sleep, along with managing vascular risk factors with certain medications, can actually help grow brain areas and also reduce telltale signs of Alzheimer's, such as tau tangles and amyloid plaques. What else helps? Staying social, surrounding yourself with family and friends, and maybe even volunteering for a real sense of purpose. I'm Dr. Sanjay Gupta, helping you live a better life.
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20: You and I have never met, but I'm willing to bet that there is something you would like to do, but you feel like you can't, that it's too hard, that you don't deserve it. A colleague of mine recently told me about this new book called Brave Shift, 30 Mindset Changes to Transform Your Life. It's written by a woman named Michelle Carrer. Carrer says the one thing most people forget when they set a goal is to attach a reason to it. Having that reason is big, because when you don't want to do something that's necessary to reach your goal, you can go back to your reason to find the motivation you need. Try to frame your goal as something you want to achieve, as opposed to being a bad part of yourself that you want to change. That will make you more likely to succeed, as will asking for help. All of us need it, and it makes people feel good to help you achieve your goals. I'm Dr. Sanjay Gupta, helping you live a better life.
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1: Here on a holiday weekend, on a Saturday, wherever you are, I know some people, they've got a problem when you say Happy Memorial Day because of what the weekend actually signifies. But how about Happy Memorial Day weekend, and thanks to those who have paid the ultimate sacrifice for this country and to allow people like me to sit, literally sit in their basement and talk sports. That is where I'm broadcasting you from in the middle of the country in Des Moines, Iowa, wherever you are. Happy Memorial Day weekend. Hopefully you have the day off coming up on Monday. Just talking to our producer, Ben. And you know how this is, it's one of those times, like, we love our job. I absolutely

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9: 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It appears by its own numbers, the U.S. government seems insolvent. 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
1: Happy Saturday night to you, wherever you're listening to us all across America. 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
2: Hey, I'm doing great, Mike. Thanks for having me today.
1: You know, you may not know this, but I've had you on in several markets. I've had you on in when I was a host in Ann Arbor. I had you on as a guest when I was a host in Milwaukee. I've had you on several times, D. Orlando, so it's great to have you all across America.
2: All right. It's great to be all across America, and thank you so much for always calling on me. I'm always glad to come and join you.
1: Dude, you're a good dude. I appreciate you coming on. And now you have a whole different Falcons team to talk about than the last couple of years. What have been your early impressions of the Kevin Stefanski era?
2: Yeah, just, had a good job of kind of sifting through what was there and keeping the good parts and trying to rebuild some of the infrastructure of the team. You know, you got you retained Jeff Ulbrich as his defensive coordinator. And he'll be in charge of getting that offense up to par and flying at a higher rate than it was under the past two head coaches, Arthur Smith and Raheem Morris.
1: They bring in Tua as a quarterback to battle for the competition with Michael Penix off the ACL injury. Who does the organization want to win that battle, assuming Michael Penix is healthy?
2: Yeah, I think they, based on the offseason the moves and stuff, how they're moving. They're putting out videos of Mike under center and him throwing balls to Drake London and splitting the reps, but saying it's going to be a competition. But it looks like they want Michael Penix to win that competition early on here. But, he's not been cleared for 11-on-11 activity, so you got to proceed like Tua's going to have to start a game or two.
1: What is the timeline for Michael Penix Jr. right now?
2: Yeah, the surgery was November the 5th. The doctors told us 9 to 12 months. August the 25th would be the ninth month. The first game would be September the 13th. So that's a little bit over 2 weeks to get ready if he's cleared by the 9 month mark. If he comes in earlier than that, then you're talking about some Adrian Peterson, Cam Akers type. Quick return to action stuff. So,
1: talking to D. Orlando Ledbetter, covering the Atlanta Falcons for the Atlanta Journal-Constitution here on Westwood One Sports. I'm Mike Wickett. It's rare to see two teams with two left-handed quarterbacks. I find that to be absolutely fascinating. Is Stefanski preparing this offense for both of those guys? Are there differences in what they can do? How do you see the offense in Atlanta shaping up between these two quarterbacks, or is it kind of the same thing?
2: Oh, no. It was very, intentional because, teams have a ball-dominant side, and so they don't have to change that for the quarterback now. They can stay, they can spring Bijan for whatever spot they want to spring him with whatever quarterback's in there and not have to change it, or flip things. I don't know if they're going to flip the tackles. They've discussed that earlier with the previous staff. It's like, hey, do you want, Jake Matthews to be the right side blind side tackle? But we'll see how that works out here in OTAs, rest OTAs, and minicamp. But certainly being ball dominant with the one and two quarterbacks means you don't have to flip things when you go to the backup.
1: D. Orlando, as a Bijan Robinson dynasty fantasy manager, I feel like I can speak to this. Are we finally going to see him get the necessary touches because he doesn't have to split everything inside the red zone with Tyler Algier anymore? Does he get the catches, the touches, the carries that he deserves now?
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3: It's Memorial Day weekend, and Rhode Island FC looking to salute the Ocean State troops with 3 points here tonight. RIFC manager Kano Smith isn't dwelling on last week's Brinks Tires Cup loss to Portland. It's all eyes on one of the newest members of the USL Championship. Welcome to the unofficial kickoff of the summer featuring Rhode Island FC and Brooklyn FC here on 790 The Score. And on this Memorial Day weekend, a special shout out to all our troops and veterans. We appreciate your service to our country. Alongside Nick Giuliano, as always, I am Tom Quinlan. All right, Nick, listen, no getting around it. It may have only been a 2-1 loss last week to Portland in that Prince Tires Cup matchup, but it felt much worse than that, especially considering Portland is a USL one side. How does Rhode Island bounce back here tonight?
4: Yeah, performances like that happen throughout the course of a season where things just don't seem right from the beginning, and try as you may, it just doesn't seem to fully click through the 90 minutes. You want to make sure that is more of an anomaly than the norm, which I do think is the case for Rhode Island FC so far in 2026. The sign of a good team is being able to acknowledge a performance like that happened, learn from it, and make sure the next match is better.
3: The news is still a little bit rough for Rhode Island right now because after a flawless April with no league losses, Rhode Island still searching for its first win in the month of May here. A loss and a draw in league play, two overall losses when you factor in the cup loss from last week. What do you attribute to this bump in the road when you compare April to May?
4: I still think the overall performance for Rhode Island through eight matches in USL play has shown you the capability of this team, Tom, to be a very good one. Even with three losses, there are things that they are already doing better than last season, especially offensively. Things to watch so they don't become a habit, though. Conceding in the first 5 minutes of each half and the overuse of negative and lateral play are things I'm sure Kano Smith has focused on this past week.
3: So this defense, which 98% of the time we compliment, and it really has been the catalyst to the success for this team throughout the first two seasons with an appearance in the USL Championship Final 2 years ago and the Eastern Conference Finals last year. But this defense has let in a goal in three straight matches in the opening 15 minutes. I mean, goes without saying it needs to be cleaned up. So what's gone wrong in the back line?
4: It's been tough to see because, as you mentioned, this has been a bright spot for Rhode Island since the club's inception. To me, when that happens, Tom, it's ready-based and effort-based. Early match mistakes like that point to a team that's either not prepared with a game plan throughout the week and or mentally not prepared for the task at hand. Again, things we don't normally talk about with a Kano Smith-led team. So to reiterate, they know exactly what we just discussed has been happening, and I'm sure it was a major point of emphasis leading up to tonight.
3: Brooklyn FC has allowed 14 goals in league play this year. After a shaky start for the Rhode Island attack this month, you would think that this is the perfect defensive opponent to snap back into what we saw last month.
4: In theory, you could believe that, but we've already seen through just eight matches in USL and in cup games, Tom, that those statistics really don't mean much once the whistle blows. Regardless of the opponent, Rhode Island FC already has great reference point offensive performances against Charleston, Pittsburgh, and Tampa Bay. Build on what worked. Play through the center of the midfield to the adjoining flank players. Take space when necessary to attract the defense out of position and continue the volume of shots on frame up.
3: Clay Holstead, as we just look into the lineups, and we'll give you the full lineups after the break, but Clay Holstead is back in the lineup tonight for Kano Smith after not starting the last two games. Him in the midfield, Clay just does a lot of good things on both sides of the ball. How important is his presence on the field in your mind?
4: Well, I think we saw a lot of that in Portland, where the center of the field wasn't utilized as much because Petey Rodriguez wasn't in there, Clay Holstead wasn't in there. You need players occupying that space, Tom, but also commanding the ball and knowing when to take space. Clay Holstead, Petey Rodriguez exemplify that, and that's why you see Clay back in the lineup tonight.
3: All right, well, it is World Heritage Night here at Centerville Bank Stadium as we get ready for the 2026 World Cup, which is just a couple of weeks away, featuring Haiti and Scotland, and we got some bagpipes in attendance here tonight. So it's going to be a fantastic evening on hand, a beautiful evening as we get ready for, once again, the unofficial kickoff to summer. When we come on back, it's Brooklyn FC and Rhode Island FC here from Centerville Bank Stadium. 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
3: Once again, alongside Nick Giuliano, I'm Tom Quinlan. And speaking of the roads, be careful if you're driving on the roads this holiday weekend. We want you to have a safe holiday weekend to join us here all summer long at Centerville Bank Stadium. With so much to come this year in 2026. Let's get you the starting lineups tonight. First for Brooklyn FC, Marlon LeBlanc's side comes in with 2 wins, 1 draw, 6 losses, 8 goals for, 14 against with a minus 6 goal differential with 7 points and sitting in 12th place in the Eastern Conference. Jackson Lee, former Rhode Island FC member and also a former draft pick from LAFC, starting in net tonight against his former club. 5 goals conceded on the year, 22 shots faced, 17 saves and a save percentage of 77.3. The defense looks like this. It's going to be a 3-man back line for Marlon LeBlanc, for another former Rhode Island FC guy starting for Brooklyn tonight. Gabriel Alves in the starting lineup. Vuk Latinovic and Thomas Van Kaizil will be in the back. Christopher Olney Jr., Tommy McNamara, Malik Pinto, and Ryan McLaughlin in the midfield. And up top tonight, Stefan Stojanovic. 2 goals on the year alongside Marcus Anderson, who leads the team with 4 goals. And we'll get Nick's thoughts on those two as the game progresses. On the other side for Connell Smith's side, again, they have not won in the month of May yet. It's been a loss and a draw here so far at Centerville Bank Stadium. Last time we were here at Centerville Bank Stadium 2 weeks ago, it was finishing a 1-1 draw versus the Tampa Bay Rowdies, the best team in the league at the time. Koke Vegas, the captain, once again starts in net tonight. Aldair Sanchez, Hamidi Jop, Karifa Yao, and Nick Scardina make up the back line. Hugo Bachrach and Clay Holstead in the midfield. We told you that Clay hasn't started the last 2 games. for Rhode Island. He's back in the 11 here tonight. Leo Afonso, Amos Shapiro-Thompson, Jojay Quisera in the attacking half of the midfield. And the big man up top, Big Country number 9, J.J. Williams, starts up top this evening. Brooklyn going from the left side to the right side on your radio dial. Rhode Island going from the right side to the left side on your radio dial. And you see all the different nationality flags spread throughout the park here at Centerville. It's really upon us. The World Cup, just a matter of days away. But right now, all eyes here in Pawtucket focused on a Rhode Island team that needs to get a win and get back into form with what we saw in April with true dominance. Brooklyn will start off with the ball here this evening. We'll get us kicked off. Tommy McNamara stands over it. We wait for the referee's signal. Joshua Encarnacion is our lead referee here tonight. Game is on CBS Sports Golazo, so got to deal with a little bit of national TV coverage, which slows things down just a little bit. But McNamara waits to the sideline, waiting for the signal from the TV crew that we're ready to go. But it will be interesting to see the battle between Koke Vegas and Jackson Lee, two really good goalkeepers here in Rhode Island. And, you know, you had a wealth of fortune having both of those guys, if you were Connor Smith, especially Jackson taking over for a lot of Koke's time whenever he's been injured over the last 2 years.
4: Well, have multiple players from Rhode Island, like you mentioned, Jackson Lee, one of them. You have Tommy McNamara, who played up the road for the New England Revolution. So they're looking to show out tonight in Rhode Island.
3: All right. Now we're finally ready, and we're finally on TV at Centerville Bank Stadium. And Tommy McNamara will kick it back to Jackson Lee, who puts this one up in the air. It'll set up for a 50-50 ball, one first time by Hugo Bachrock, headed back forward by Brooklyn. Now Jopp will try to send it back to the midfield, one by Venkaya Zeal. Sends it to the middle, loose ball, and batted around between both Rhode Island and Brooklyn. Nobody letting it play on the ground yet. Scardina puts it back up in the air. It's going to go all the way back to the midfield, and Gabriel Alves will get his first touch of the game, turn backwards, and go back to the keeper, Jackson Lee.
4: Yeah, it's been a tough start in 2026 for Brooklyn FC. New team that still needs minutes on the pitch, Tom, together. Winless in their last four across all competitions. A three-game losing streak coming into tonight. Low goal total while conceding the second most in the East. But this is a team that has given up many goals in the first half, and it's had a tough time trying to come back in those games. So if Rhode Island can get off on the right foot, they could set that mentality back in place for Brooklyn. The longer this goes nil-nil, or if Brooklyn can come out first, flips on their side.
3: Play it to the middle. Holstead sends it up into the air. One back by Brooklyn. Stojanovic can't get a good touch on it. Sent back, and it's going to be taken over by Christopher Olney Jr. He's going to send it back to Latinovic, and now he's going to push it out wide here for Christopher Olney Jr. Olney Jr. goes to the middle now. Now it's going to be Malik Pinto. Pinto sends it to the near sideline for Ryan McLaughlin. McLaughlin, two blue shirts around him. He's going to come on back to Venkaya Zeal. So Rhode Island, we've seen them play well with a high press as that ball played through from Malik Pinto and has possession lost and cleaned up by Clay Holstead. How do you get back to really making the most effective use of that high press if you're Rhode Island?
4: Well, I think tonight's going to be an interesting...
3: J.J. Williams gets fouled.
4: It's going to be an interesting matchup for Rhode Island because Brooklyn plays three in the back, and they've played three in the back pretty much the entire season. And because they press up high, they have a lot of direct play, meaning Brooklyn. It leaves a lot of channels open, a lot of places that Rhode Island likes to work, likes to cook. They're going to be open tonight. So I'm interested to see how Rhode Island kind of finds those channels and is able to exploit those different channels that open up because of that direct play from Brooklyn. I'm not sure how much high press is going to be necessary with the way Brooklyn plays, but we'll see.
3: Aldair Sanchez takes it into the attacking half for Rhode Island. First couple of touches inside of the offensive half. Goes back to Hamidi Jopp. And now a play back to Karifi Yao. Yao goes out wide for Nick Scardina. Another thing that Rhode Island needs to do more is go back to being able to be effective going laterally and forward at the same time without that, too much of that negative play. So how do you avoid going back to some of those bad habits that we saw kind of plague this offense from last year?
4: Yeah, I mentioned this earlier, but we have seen more negative and lateral play. And a big reason why, Tom, is because Rhode Island has been playing from behind, which has allowed the defense to become more compact, now allowing central play where Rhode Island usually shines. There's a time and a place for that type of play, meaning the negative play and meaning the lateral play. But when you do it too much, it becomes predictable. It's easy for the defense to kind of shape themselves. But again, getting down early has really hampered Rhode Island's offensive rhythm and style.
3: The Rwanda national, Jojay Quisera goes back to Nick Scardino, who's going to play it back to Clay Holstead. Now it's Karifi Yao, and he'll just touch it to the near sideline for Hamidi Jop. Crosses over the midfield line and now finds Aldair Sanchez. Pressured by one and loses possession on the pass. And now a loose ball. Hamidi Jop kicks it out of play. And a throw coming for Brooklyn here.
4: It's interesting when you look at this Brooklyn squad, who, again, still has limited minutes. It's a brand-new team, but you have Marcus Anderson, who played for the Philadelphia Union. You have Tommy McNamara, who played for the New England Revolution. You have Malik Pinto, who you've already talked about, Tom, who played for FC Cincinnati. So there's a lot of MLS experience. There's a lot of new players as well. Still hasn't clicked yet for Brooklyn in 2026.
3: Yeah, Tommy McNamara has almost completed the entire New England circuit, playing for the New England Revolution and a graduate of Brown University. I think all that's left on that checklist now is to play for one of the USL sides. I don't think Tommy McNamara can retire until he plays for every single New England club. So he's going to have to play for Hartford, Rhode Island, Portland, Vermont.
4: That's in his contract?
3: Aldair Sanchez takes it off the throw. Back to Hamidi Jop, one of the nicest guys you'll meet, one of the smartest soccer players you'll meet as well. Tommy McNamara has been around this game professionally, going back to the inception of New York City FC, and has seen a lot in terms of the growth of American soccer. Former U.S. men's national team player himself. Scardina with Rhode Island with the ball, pushes it far sideline for Jorgeir Quizera. Right outside of the side of the box, now back to the midfield for Hugo Bacharach. Bacharach touches it back out wide for Quizera. Quizera pressured by one there. And he's going to try to take it forward. Goes back to Clay Holstead. Crosses it to the far post. Inside the area is J.J. Williams. Heads it down for Afonso. Cleared away by Brooklyn, though. And back to Aldair Sanchez. And a foul here, or they're going to call on the training staff. And it looks like we have a head injury for Brooklyn in the opening 5 minutes of this one.
4: Mighty Squirrel is thrilled to support Rhode Island FC. Visit their taproom brewery locations in Waltham, Boston, right next to Fenway Park. And coming soon to Arsenal Yards in Watertown. Let's raise a glass of cloud candy and cheers to our soccer team and many mighty moments ahead.
3: So trying to see who's down on the ground for Brooklyn right now. Don't have monitors up here in the booth. So looks like that's going to be Ryan McLaughlin, who's getting attended to by the training staff here and took a pretty nasty head injury in the first opening 5 minutes. And settling in here, I know it's still a lot of time to play and 85 minutes to go, but if you're Rhode Island, would you have liked to get a little bit of a quicker start here in the opening five?
4: Well, I think the main focus, I mean, you would love to get a goal, but a main focus is to get by that first 5 minutes. It's been a really difficult task for Rhode Island's defense to not allow a goal. They've done it more often than not over the last three matches. So that check, that's a goal that's been completed. It's been pretty good possession through some of the channels. I do like what happened there. The injury aside, finding J.J. Williams, I do think with the way that this defense plays, he's going to cause fits for them tonight. So J.J. is good. He's always a focal point, but I think they're going to find him more tonight. It's been a good start for Rhode Island, though. This is something that, again, you came out, you got past 5 minutes, you didn't give up that early goal. You can move on to try to get back into your offensive rhythm and just play, execute that game plan.
3: Ryan McLaughlin's back up on his own feet, and he's going to walk off to the sideline on his own power.
4: Ryan McLaughlin just kind of tried to go up with J.J. Williams and just got trucked.
3: Not going to win that battle.
4: No.
3: Not only is J.J. over 6'3", but he's built like a monster. So a drop ball here, back with Rhode Island. Hugo Bacharach's got it. Finds Scardina, and it goes out wide here for Quizera. Quizera, pressured by one. He's going to try to dance around and play it backwards. Now chipped up in the air for Clay Holstead, side of the box. Going to be met there by Olney Jr. for Brooklyn. Now two defenders come over to try to slow down Holstead. Goes back for Jorgeir Quizera. Now finds Bacharach, tries to go for the back heel. Get the flex out of play, and it'll be a throw-in for Brooklyn FC for Rhode Island FC on the far sideline.
4: But you're already seeing what I was talking about earlier, Tom. These channels are going to be open. Clay Holstead pretty much walked by that defense. There's just so much space because of the way that Brooklyn is set up. And again, that communication in the back is still not there. They're still growing match to match. So you can exploit that. Those channels will be open. That run that you just saw Clay Holstead made, that won't be the first time that pass is connected.
3: It was almost
4: like
3: he baited them into the corner because it opened up Jorgeir right behind him. As Rhode Island's got it on the near sideline, Afonso tries to play it to the middle for Bacharach. Turns it over, though, to Marcus Anderson. Anderson plays it forward for Tommy McNamara. McNamara in the middle of the park. Pushes it out wide here. Brooklyn trying to press forward. Anderson leaves it off. Inside of the area it goes. And cross far sideline. And I'm going to say it's offsides here.
4: But that is a type of play that Rhode Island's going to want to mitigate, because that's one of the bright spots for this Brooklyn team, is that quick, direct play. It's getting the ball to Tommy McNamara in the middle of the pitch, letting him try to use his vision to find somebody's open, like exactly was exemplified right there. They're able to get up quick. It does leave him susceptible for a quick counterattack, which Rhode Island should be aware of, but those type of quick movement through the midfield is exactly what Brooklyn does well.
3: All right, off the goal kick, Rodon's got it back, and it's Bacharach touching it back to Karifi Yao. Yao will take a space forward here, and through the middle it goes for Clay Holstead. Holstead met there by Tommy McNamara. Holstead able to push it out wide for Jorge Quisera. Met there by one defender for Brooklyn. Quisera will go backwards for Nick Scardina. Scardina played on back for Karifi Yao. Yao touches it forward for Amos Shapiro-Thompson. Puts it over the top here, looking for Leo Alfonso inside of the area. Alfonso can get there first. No, Jackson Lee jumps right on top of it. Real strong keeper, once again drafted by LAFC in 2024. Throws it on out here to Ryan McLaughlin, who finds Tommy McNamara in the middle of the park, and Brooklyn will reset up. So Brooklyn FC with no wins on the road so far this year. In the opening 10 minutes, holding their own against this Rhode Island side that can be pretty dangerous here at Centerville Bank Stadium.
4: Yeah, for 200 minutes and counting with no goals for Brooklyn. Again, it's the first season, and we've seen this 3 years ago with Rhode Island. It takes a while for these players to kind of figure themselves out. There's a lot of experience on this roster. There's a lot of talent on this roster, and they're just looking for a performance, Tom, to make that come to life, and they're trying to make that happen tonight.
3: We talk a lot about the World Cup right now. Obviously, a lot of focus on the U.S. Men's National Team, and there's close ties to the U.S. Men's National Team on this Brooklyn FC side with Brian McBride as the sporting director of Brooklyn. So it's a long-term investment down there in BK. And
4: Brian McBride was so good. So fun to watch. What a striker.
3: McBride, certainly the right guy to bring in if you're starting a club from scratch. Here comes Brooklyn right now as Malik Pinto's got it. To the near sideline he goes for Ryan McLaughlin. McLaughlin met there by Aldair Sanchez. Knocks that one out of play. It'll be a throw-in for Brooklyn right next to the corner flag in Rhode Island's defensive half.
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3: So Ryan McLaughlin going to leave this one off here for somebody else to come over and throw it on in. And let's see what that's going to be. It's going to be... Looks like Gabriel Alves will come on from the far sideline to throw this one on in. So right there, sitting in front of him, is Leo Alfonso. Rhode Island, again, giving up a goal in the first 15 minutes in three straight games. Headed away off the throw by Hamidi Jop. Second ball won by Jorge Quisera. Able to find Clay Holstead. Tries to lay it off there for J.J. Williams. But Tommy McNamara able to clean it up and keep in the offensive half for Brooklyn. Sent forward for Marcus Anderson. Headed away by Rhode Island. Right outside the box, Brooklyn another chance. And almost a goal-scoring opportunity right there as it was played perfectly for Christopher Olney Jr., but it's knocked out of play. It'll be a goal kick for Rhode Island.
4: Well, you see again how Brooklyn likes to work through the middle of the field. They're quick. They can get into the final third quick. One of the things that have happened well for Brooklyn, the goals haven't been there yet, but there's been multiple matches in a row, Tom, where they've outshot their opponent by a lot. This last match against Hartford, 15 shots to just 4 for Hartford FC. The final score dictated differently. It was 2-0 Hartford, but my point is that those chances are starting to come for Brooklyn. The goals will follow. Hopefully it's not tonight against Rhode Island.
3: It was played over the top there for J.J. Williams, but Jackson Lee was able to get off his line and beat Williams to the spot in time. So Brooklyn going to work it out of the back, out of the defensive half here. Comes to the near sideline. Ryan McLaughlin's got it. Met there by Aldair Sanchez. Back to Vuk Latinovic. Latinovic settles. Now comes back to the near sideline from McLaughlin. Brooklyn going to take their time moving this one forward here. Now it's Thomas Van Kaiazeel. Van Kaiazeel for Malik Pinto. Leaves it on the ground here for Marcus Anderson. Inside the Brooklyn half. Anderson met there by Hamidi Jop. Cross. Coque Vegas right there to clean it on up, and the captain will throw it on out, and Jorge Quisera is going to have a lot of space. Here comes Quiz. Has Alves right in front of him. It's only one defender. Quisera inside the offensive half, right outside of the area right now. Jorge Quisera to his left. Now for Leo Alfonso. Alfonso takes a shot, blocked. Quisera, can he keep it in? Yes, he does. Plays it back to Scardina. Crosses it to the far post. Amos Shapiro-Thompson slips. Falls to Leo Alfonso, top of the box. Now it's Amos Shapiro-Thompson. Far post. J.J. Williams saved by Jackson Lee, and good ball movement right there.
4: Good end-to-end action, good offensive pressure by Rhode Island using the entire final third. It started on the right flank, it came to the left flank. J.J. Williams in the air, you're going to want that all night because he'll be able to win those aerial duels like we just saw. That ball needed a little bit more pace so he could get power on it, but I like the head ball down. It was a really good save by Jackson Lee, former players going at it early on.
3: So rolled on out for Vuk Latinovic. And Latinovich, with some space, comes to the near sideline for Ryan McLaughlin. Alfonso tracking back, trying to slow down McLaughlin. Now here comes Hugo Bacharach, knocks down McLaughlin. No foul called. And Aldair Sanchez will clean it up. McLaughlin goes to ground. Aldair Sanchez able to keep the ball, puts it over the top for J.J. Williams. J.J. can't get control of it. Gabriel Alves will go on back to Jackson Lee. Lee keeps it on the ground here for Van Kaizil. Van Kaizil goes back to the keeper, Jackson Lee. And now you see the pressure picking up for Rhode Island. J.J. almost forces a turnover. It's going to fall back to Gabriel Alves, pushes it back to Jackson Lee, and will send it up in the air to the near sideline for McLaughlin, but it goes out of play. It'll be a throw-in for Rhode Island. Aldair Sanchez trying to move quickly here.
4: When you asked me earlier about the high press, that's exactly why I thought you wouldn't see it, because Brooklyn just doesn't work well trying to get the ball out of the back. They play much more direct, and that just too many errors there. That was almost a walk-in goal for Rhode Island just because of bad play.
3: So off the throw. Marcus Anderson able to pick up the loose ball, heads it out for Christopher Olney Jr. Now back for Marcus Anderson, met there by Karifi Yao. Now we have a shoulder-to-shoulder matchup with Quizera. Anderson able to get it off his foot. Malik Pinto tries to play it through, but too far ahead for Stefan Stojanovic. And it's going to be picked up by Koke Vegas, who's going to keep it on his foot and take his time and setting it back out to the field of play. Now it's with Hugo Bacharach into the middle of the park. Amy Shapiro Thompson comes to the near sideline, tries to play it over the top for Leo Alfonso. Headed out of play, and it'll be a throw-in for Aldair Sanchez as we're one-third of the way through the first half here and tied at zero. Kept on the ground from Hamidi Jop for Aldair Sanchez, and once again knocked out of play by Stojanovic. It was a nice play right there from Rhode Island, but through the first 15 minutes, Nick, only one shot. You think Rhode Island needs to do anything different on the attack?
4: No,
3: right now?
4: I think that'll come. I like the way that they're trying to work through the channels more. There's even in that last play, there was a few balls that were played centrally to try to work in, to work out. You've had some players open up with a direct ball because of that possession. The shots will come.
3: So it'll be a throw in here. Aldair Sanchez puts it up in the air to the far sideline. It goes for Jorge Quizera. Almost beats Jackson Lee there, but Christopher Olney Jr. going to go pick up the loose ball for Brooklyn. Sends it forward for Marcus Anderson, but knocked out of play by Clay Holstead, and a throw coming in for Brooklyn.
4: Capelli proudly outfitting Rhode Island FC. Capelli Sport is your global game changer for premium kits, gear, innovation on and off the field.
3: So Gabriel Alves will get ready to throw it on in here. And he's going to send everybody forward and try to pin Rhode Island back a little bit after RFC's attack starts breaking this back line down a little bit more, as Olney Jr. has that pass deflected out of play. Another throw coming in for Brooklyn.
4: It's also nice seeing Karifi Yao back there for Rhode Island. He's had a few good plays, won a few balls aerially, stopped what could have been a shot on goal as well off of a corner kick, and trying to get involved right now defensively.
3: Rhode Island forces a turnover. Scardina going to try to work it out of the back. Has two silver jerseys around him. Deflects out of play, and you're going to say it went off of Scardina last. You know, you said something key there about winning a couple of balls aerially. Last week, Rhode Island was almost completely beaten in that match. There's a foul right there against Hugo Bacharach, and that's going to be a yellow card in the opening 16 minutes for a hard foul on Christopher Olney Jr. And it's now another game that we've seen Hugo pick up a yellow. This one coming in really early in this one.
4: Yeah, I'm not sure if the referee's trying to set a tone early on in this game. There hasn't really been many fouls. That, to me, seems way
3: pretty
4: too
3: aggressive
4: early for a yellow card like that. It didn't seem, I mean, it was a tough foul, but to me, you want to leave the cards for when
3: I mean, that's crazy. I mean, that's Rhode Island's first foul. Joshua Encarnacion and the referee here tonight, it's Rhode Island's first foul, and he's getting a yellow
4: card?
3: It's
4: actually either team's first foul. So again, if it's egregious enough, I wouldn't have said anything. But to me, that was a tough foul in the middle of the field. But to pull a yellow card out of nowhere is
3: unbelievable.
4: Very, very interesting. An interesting move.
3: You know, they had VAR here last night for the NWSL game. I wish we could have VAR here. Not that you could probably review that, but you get my point. Off the free kick sent inside of the area, headed away by Rhode Island. You should be able to challenge yellow cards, though. Marcus Anderson, side of the box, met by two blue jerseys. Alfonso able to cut off the pass, and now Aldair Sanchez trying to clean it up. R. Anderson working hard to force it off of Aldair Sanchez and wins the throw for Brooklyn FC deep in the final third side of the box.
4: But Hugo Bacharach is a big part of the center of the field for this Rhode Island team, and in the 19th minute now is playing with a card that's going to have to change Conno Smith's approach to the rest of this game now, schematically speaking, because you don't want to lose this player next weekend.
3: So the guy with the power throw here is Gabriel Alves. Comes all the way over from the other side of the field. Let's get ready to throw this one in. Side of the box. Puts it inside of the area. Headed away by J.J. Williams first time. Second ball played down by Leo Afonso. Able to settle it. Now goes back for Aldair Sanchez, who tries to send it upfield, but sends it off of Tomas Venkaizil's body. And it'll be a throw on the near sideline here for Rhode Island.
4: It has been better for Rhode Island through 19 minutes, Tom, but this team can play quicker. And yeah. I'd like to see them play quicker, think quicker. Again, we're going back

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1: Scardina sends it downfield for Rhode Island, and Jackson Lee kicks it out of play, so it'll be a throw-in for Rhode Island FC on the near far sideline.
2: I'm not sure if my headphones went in. You just took a bad sip. All right, good.
1: Stojanovic over the half line here, gets the interception, tries to play it forward for Marcus Anderson. It's going to deflect out towards the side of the box. Nick Scardina right there. Cleaned up by Brooklyn. Now top of the box for Tommy McNamara. Goes backwards with it one time for Malik Pinto. Pinto backwards for Gabriel Alves. Now it's Christopher Olney Jr. And Brooklyn going to slow this one down and work it around here. So now it's Vuk Latinovic. Back out wide for Gabriel Alves. Alves has McNamara running towards the box, and that pass is just going to go short and a little ticky-tacker right there. Now McNamara in the middle of the park tries to play it over the top. Scardina tries to chase it down. Cross to the middle. Takes a deflection. Amos Shapiro-Thompson clears it out for J.J. Williams. Williams tries to settle it down. Now wins the ball. Keeps it on the channel for Leal Afonso. Afonso right outside of the box in front of Van Kaiazeel. A little fancy footwork. Afonso takes a shot. Deflects backwards for Joe Jake. Quisera, what a save from Jackson Lee. Quisera was on the doorstep, didn't really put a foot behind it. Jackson Lee able to get back in position, makes the save, keeps his tied game at nil.
2: Well, first off, it's incredible play from J.J. Williams. Criminal that doesn't end in a goal after great hold-up play. A fantastic ball through to Leo Afonso, who plays it back to Joe Jay Quisera. I don't think Quisera was ready for that, Tom. I don't think he expected that ball to come to him. I think he thought Afonso was shooting, but whether he was shooting or not, you got to be ready in the 18 and got enough on it to get it to goal, but not past Jackson Lee.
1: So a throw in here inside the area. It goes J.J., the header, bar down, save, the rebound, saved again from Jackson Lee. Is it in? No. Oh, wow. Rhode Island denied by the crossbar and then Jackson Lee once again. Set piece play right there almost converts into a goal, Nick.
2: Well, Brooklyn, another one of their deficiencies, and we've seen it already, Tom, has been giving up goals on set pieces. It happened against Loudoun United. It happened twice against Miami FC off a corner kick and off a dead ball opportunity. You can include long throws as that as well. That, to me, is just unlucky. And we saw that last week against Portland as well. A lot of good goal-scoring opportunities that either had big saves or just were unlucky in moments. There was a big save by Jackson Lee prior to this. That's just unlucky. That doesn't find the back of the net. And Brooklyn, again, trying to play it out of the back.
1: Yeah, goes short. And now Jackson Lee has to kick it out in an awkward situation. Put over the half line for Nhamdi Jop right there for Rhode Island to send it back into the attacking half. And Kaiazeel goes over the top on J.J. Williams. No foul called. Brooklyn will clear it out to the midfield once again. Bacharach wins the first header. Second ball going to be won by Brooklyn as it was kicked out of play off of Amos Shapiro-Thompson last. And a throw-in coming for Ryan McLaughlin.
2: But you can't let that mentally get you down. What I just said, these players know about Portland last week. Hunter Morris made some incredible saves, but there was also some unlucky moments as well that Rhode Island didn't find the back of the net. Those moments right there will frustrate you, especially J.J. Williams as a forward, that you didn't get an assist there or a double assist or get a goal. So you've got to get past that mentally, know that that better play just happened, and convert.
1: So it's sent all the way downfield by Brooklyn. Koke Vegas will touch it out short for Hamidi Jop. So that certainly gets everybody a little bit more on their feet here in the first 22 and a half minutes as we're halfway through the first
2: Energy
1: half.
2: Energy picked up a little bit.
1: Yeah. Zaldair Sanchez tries to dance around Stefan Stojanovic, goes back to Hamidi Jop. Now up forward for Amos Shapiro-Thompson. Thompson goes back to the middle for Aldair. Hamidi now back to Koke Vegas. Now it slows down a little bit once again for Rhode Island, building up in the attack. Karifi Alves going to take his time moving it forward, finds Hugo Bacharach short. Hugo's going to take his space and go straight for the midfield line. Now crosses it to the near sideline for Aldair Sanchez. Here comes McLaughlin for Brooklyn. An overlapping run here from Leal Afonso, but played to Amos Shapiro-Thompson. Now backwards for Karifi Yao. Settles it down here. Marcus Anderson right in front of him. And Karifi able to get it off his foot and find Hamidi Jop. Dances towards the middle and tries to play it to Clay Holstead, but that one cut off. And Gabriel Alves from Brooklyn will go back to Jackson Lee. Lee got it off his foot a little bit late, almost converted it over to J.J. Williams. McLaughlin right there.